0: Orleans. I think we saw enough out of Tyler Shuck for there to be excitement. And Pat, let's be honest, if the season is 2 weeks longer last year, New Orleans probably wins that division. Remember, Carolina won it off a crazy tiebreaker because of the things that happened in week 18, and it all came down to that Atlanta and New Orleans game. But the Saints were playing the best ball of anybody in that division. So I think, you know, people are looking at the ascension of Shuck and Kellen Moore in year two. Defense gets a little bit better. They got Tyson now to improve the offensive side of the ball. New Orleans, I definitely think the upside is there and people see the potential with them. Atlanta is very intriguing to me. I mean, we do this every year with the Falcons, but like the top end talent on that team. And I'm a Stefanski guy, Pat. I do think he's a good football coach. I certainly think he is a big improvement over Raheem Morris. We know it's a quarterback-driven league, and whether it's Penix or whether it's Tua, you got to obviously get competent quarterback play. I do think the defense is going to be improved, and offensively, again, I mean, you're talking about one of the top backs in Bijan. You're talking about a number one wide receiver in Drake London, and Kyle Pitts had his moments this past year, finally, at tight end. Their offensive line's above average as well. I think for me, the bets in that division would be New Orleans or Atlanta because of the price. But I'm with you, man. Tampa, I want no part of them, and I do not think they should be the favorite.
1: 310-840-4910 is the phone number to join the show. You can call, you can text your thoughts on Bryce Young. What are your expectations for him? Where would you rank him going into the 2026 season? And what are your thoughts on the Carolina Panthers going into this season? All right, we'll take a short break. When we come back, we'll continue to talk some football. We'll chat with Chris Franklin, who covers the NFL for NJ.com. We got a bunch of good questions to ask him, especially because there has been some big juicy news here over the last 48 hours. So we'll continue to talk some football when we return. I'm Pat Boyle. He's PJ Glasser in for Brad Evans. This is BetMGM Tonight right here on Westwood One Sports.
2: Aaron Rodgers says this season is his last.
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2: 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Will Rodgers go out like John Elway and Peyton Manning did? 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Westwood One Sports.
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7: Welcome on back. 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I'm Pat Boyle. Glassman's with me tonight. PJ Glasser filling in for Brad Evans. And the phone number to join is 310-840-4910. Let's continue to chat some football, but let's just get you a quick playoff scoreboard update here. Thunder Spurs about 15 minutes away. Golden Knights and the Avs, they've dropped the puck in Denver. Scoreless in the first 5.5 minutes, our first 5 minutes of that game. Again, Vegas won game one on the road 4-2, so Colorado trying to even up the series at a game apiece. But let's continue to talk some football here, and let's bring in our guest, Chris Franklin, who covers the NFL for NJ.com. Chris, it's Pat and PJ. How you doing, man? Thanks for joining us.
8: Hey, guys. Thanks for having me on. How are you guys doing?
7: We're doing great, man. We're having a great Friday, kicking off summer here. Let's chat some football. And I want to get your thoughts on Joe Shane getting an extension with the Giants. Kind of seemed like we were trending in the opposite direction there. Joe Shane has definitely had a very much, I would say, maligned tenure as Giants GM, but there is a lot of excitement now as John Harbaugh is the head coach. So your thoughts on Joe Shane getting an extension with the Giants? That kind of seemed like a surprise to me.
8: It's funny. When I first heard it, I was actually, you hear people say this big take, and I was actually drinking something. I read it, and I got the alert come across my phone, and then I literally spit water out my mouth like, you kidding me? Like, this is real. Okay. Because the thing with him, and I know they want continuity. It makes sense. He knows the roster right now, especially through his transition with John Harbaugh being the new head coach. And it just surprised me, because when you look at the draft picks prior to this year, and I put that big caveat prior to this year because I like their draft class what they did this year. Previously, you're just looking like, besides Malik Nabers, yeah, Jackson Dart, you can say, okay, he's still early in his career. Looks good. And then you got Cam Scadaboo, had that little burst. It's like, where's the depth on this team that you're building the best way to build for a Super Bowl contender through the draft? Where are these pieces? You saw the failed second round, third round picks, and it's like, they really resigned him? Okay, good luck. I think there's some cheers, I think, from Philadelphia, from Washington, and Dallas when I first heard that he's going to be there long-term. But I'm still pretty shocked, and you just hope that maybe Harbaugh has a little bit more say than what we let on, and maybe that's why he keeps around. Let him and let Shane try to at least do the personnel side and trying to find the scout the guys, and then Harbaugh has a significant say in that. But yeah, it came as a shock.
7: Yeah, and what also came as a shock to me is then, you know, the double whammy, I think, for Giants fans here over the last 24 hours, the injury news regarding Malik Nabers, in that he had to have a second surgery to clean up some scar tissue in his knee that was causing him some stiffness, and then John Harbaugh basically saying it's a complicated injury. It's looking more and more like it's a 50-50 chance that he's going to be ready to go by the time the season starts. I don't even know when he's supposed to be ready for training camp. So should Giants fans like myself be freaking out here? What should be the panic level with this Malik Nabers news? Or is it just we have no idea what it's going to look like in a couple months?
8: Especially with how much damage was done that knee, I'm a little concerned about that in terms of just how fluid is he going to look going in and out of breaks when he's ready on the field. And a lot of times when guys suffer injuries just like that, it's also mental as well, too. They have to work their way back thinking, okay, I'm fully back, fully healed, and I won't re-injure it, or I can do all the stuff I did prior to the injury. So that's what I'm looking like. The Giants, I thought maybe they had a shot, maybe a sneak in, being a wild card team.

0: segment. Let's take a short break here. Number to join the show, 310-840-4910. You can call, you can text, you can also tweet us. I'm at PatBoyle44. PJ is on Twitter at PJGlasser9. When we come back, big year ahead for Ashton Jeanty. His new head coach, Clint Kubiak, had a very interesting quote that we are going to give for you. And we'll also get you a playoff scoreboard update. Avs and the Golden Knights. And then when we come back, Spurs and Thunder are going to be tipping it off. So it's a big Friday night in the postseason. Don't go anywhere. We're coming right back. This is BetMGM Tonight on Westwood One Sports.
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1: 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So I said no. I was booked on the Deitch podcast before the Taylor Swift phenomenon. 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
5: Heyo! 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I'm Pat Boyle. I got the Glass Man with me tonight, PJ Glasser. Happy to kick off your unofficial start to summer. Hope everybody's having a great start to your Memorial Day weekend. Happy that you're joining us here on this Friday night. 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All right, I'm a big tennis fan. PJ, you know that by now. I'm a diehard tennis fan. So we got the second Grand Slam of the season this weekend in Paris, Roland Garros, the French Open. And so to talk about it all, one of the most familiar faces that you'll see on Tennis Channel. She's a broadcaster and studio host for TC and a former D1 basketball player. That's Danny Kluppinger. Danny, it's Pat and PJ. Thanks so much for joining us. Are you excited for this weekend?
6: Thanks, guys, for having me. Yeah, I'm very excited. And after traveling with the tour, especially over this spring season, I just got back from Rome on Monday, which was the last major, you know, Masters 1000 before Roland Garros gets kicked off, which means I get to sit on my couch and watch it and enjoy it with all of you degenerates. So I'm excited about it.
5: Wow. All right. The degen word right out of the gate. I like it. Danny,
6: I feel like PJ knows, you know, like you got to buckle up if you're on with me, you know?
5: Oh, I'm ready. I'm buckled. I'm strapped in. All right. Let's start with the men's tournament here, kicking off on Sunday. No Carlos Alcaraz, damn shame with the wrist injury. It's already got him ruled out at Wimbledon too. Mm-hmm. And because of that, you look at our friends at BetMGM, and if you are feeling degen, maybe you lay just Jannik Sinner to win the tournament, because he is a massive, nearly minus 300 favorite to win the French Open. Even when Rafa was at his peak, I'm not sure how often he had that kind of price attached to him. That speaks to the dominance of Sinner, you know, who's on this historic run at the Masters 1000 level this year, winning every tournament. You just witnessed it in Rome. But his last Grand Slam thriller that went 5 sets against Novak Djokovic, Sinner lost. So now that Alcaraz is out of the picture here on the clay, do you think Sinner deserves to be this huge of a favorite to win in Paris and capture his career slam?
6: It's interesting that you bring up that Rafa part of the whole conversation. Actually, 2009 is the only time we've had a bigger men's favorite, and it was Rafael Nadal, and he didn't win. So take that for what you will. But I I would just stay away for the way that I would be playing.

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1: 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And are the Avalanche about to go down 2-0 in their own building? One final scoreboard update. 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I'm Pat Boyle. 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
12: Free for all Friday, 20 minutes from now. Westwood One Sports Night. However and wherever you're listening or watching, greatly appreciate that. OKC, San Antonio just went final. Thunder 123. San Antonio 108, Thunder up 2-1 in that series now. Which brings us to pushing things ahead, but also making us accountable for our picks. Graham's Gambling is where we hand out winners, or at least try to. This might be the earliest edition of Graham's Gambling on the show, but let's get to it.
13: Sitting back, count money all day, you know.
11: It's time for Graham's Gambling. Let's make some money.
12: Let's. Tonight's bets went 1-1. We had Jared McCain's over 1.5 threes that we handed out last night, courtesy of DraftKings, when the odds were -101. By tip time tonight, it was -170. So hope you got a good number on that. Jared McCain, he started slow from three-point land, but he hit a couple of threes to get over that number. The Rangers, they did not do yours truly a solid. Dear God. Jacob DeGrom only went three innings against the Angels? Six hits, six runs allowed, all earned. Three walks, couple of homers allowed. Not good. The Angels lead it currently 6-4 with Grayson Rodriguez on the hill. Is Grayson at least struggling? Yeah, he is. Thought that he would allow this line, four runs allowed. He's about what we thought it would be. Just thought that Jacob DeGrom would do a little bit better. He did not. And the first time maybe on this show, laying the run line on a baseball game isn't going to pay off. So perhaps we'll learn our lesson for that. It is Memorial Day weekend, and it's a great lineup of sports that we have. So glad that you're starting your weekend with us and taking a peek ahead to Saturday night slate. We have the Eastern Conference Finals in both hockey and in the NBA. And just going to jump all over this. The Knicks as an underdog. Yes, the Cavs have to win. Yes, it's in Cleveland. But the Knicks should not be an underdog in this series, especially what we saw through the first two games. Knicks plus 2.5. We're taking that. We're also just going to bet the money line at plus 120 as well. This is the part you need to remember. It is the fourth game this week in three different cities for the Cleveland Cavaliers. The week started in Detroit on Sunday, and then they went to MSG Tuesday and Thursday, and now back to Cleveland on Saturday. For the Knicks, this is their second game in what? Or third game in a 15, 16-day period? They're fine. And given how they cruised in the second half, they're rested. And that's going to be an advantage when you do not have a rest day in any point of this series. The Cavaliers, remember, went seven, not just in the last series, but in the first series too. The Knicks are the better basketball team. You're getting plus money. They're well rested. There's no travel day here. Just love the Knicks for Saturday night. And not going to touch a side in Canes Canadiens, but going to go with a total

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11: The calls are rolling in across 300 markets in America, in Canada, however and wherever you listen or watch. Greatly appreciate that. 1 hour a week. The Jimmy Buffett rolls in, Free For All Friday, kicking off your weekend the right way. Memorial Day weekend at that. 310-840-4910. There is some NFL news this week that if you missed it, it's not good for the fans, and we'll talk about that momentarily. But let's go to Mr. Positive in Michigan first to kick off Free For All Friday the right way. Mr. Positive, you're up first. Let's get it going.
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3: Locked in on West Virginia, Arizona State baseball. Top nine. Let's go Mountaineers. Let's go drink some beers in Arizona. Big 12 tournament baseball. Can't wait for the selection show on Monday. Got lacrosse this weekend. It's a big weekend, Memorial Day weekend. But right now, exactly 1 month away from this weekend, is the start of the NBA draft, a two-night event. Night one is round one. Night two is round two. They do the chimes, by the way, for the NBA, the way that we're used to hearing those in the NFL as well. And we can't wait. Excited to break down all the prospects. So, marking the one-month anniversary of the start of the draft, how about we do our mock draft 1.0? This is our mock draft for the lottery of the NBA draft. It starts with the number one pick. The Washington Wizards own that pick, at least for now. Utah isn't going to be denied, though. The Jazz are going to figure out a way to pry that pick out of Washington's hands, move up one spot. It's probably going to cost a couple first-round picks. They want them bad. Ownership helped them get A.J. DeBonta, is him, from Massachusetts to Utah Prep and then to BYU. Danny Ainge the same way. You think that they're going to let a couple of future first-round picks potentially cost them getting the player that they've had their eye on for a long, long time? Don't think so. Now, Washington's going to come out good in this arrangement, but A.J. DeBonta is the number one pick going to the Utah Jazz. Washington moves down a spot. The number two pick is locked in, and Washington gets the highest ceiling player in this draft, their next franchise player. That's Darren Peterson from Kansas. So A.J. DeBonta, BYU, to Utah. Washington drafting Darren Peterson from Kansas. Not my favorite player in this draft. That would be the player that goes number three on my mock here to the Memphis Grizzlies. Can understand why Darren Peterson goes two, obviously. Why? Caleb Wilson is the highest ceiling other than Peterson. Best motor in the draft. Best skill set. Most physically gifted player is Caleb Wilson from North Carolina. And Memphis is looking for a new face of their franchise. Ja Morant, they don't want that to be the face of their team anymore. That being all the off-court stuff and the way he's handled things publicly and some of the spats with coaching and management. Caleb Wilson, you spend 5 minutes with the kid. You listen to the guy talk. And you're like, yeah, he's it. Talent-wise, personality-wise, perfect for the Memphis Grizzlies. Number four, Chicago Bulls. Not a lot of separation between the top four prospects in this draft. So obviously, Chicago races to the podium and turns in Cameron Boozer from Duke. Other than maybe

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12: Hi, everybody, and welcome to On Target with your host, Penny Wolfgang. We're here every week and we talk about subjects that we think are interesting and important and topical for all of us who live here in the Western New York community. And, well, you know, I'm obsessed with several subjects. I love cultural, you know, I love the theater. I always talk to you about the theater. But my number one favorite subject is what? Law and order. Anything to do with the courts, of course. How did you guess that I was interested in that? And particularly, as I said, I am concerned with law and order and safety in the street and safety in our community for all of our citizens. So I am really honored that we have an opportunity to talk today to Philip L. Roney. Yes, who is the Acting Field Office Director, Enforcement and Removal Operations Director of the U.S. Immigration and Customs Enforcement, ICE. And more importantly, he has been a guest on Target with us before and shared a lot of good information in the past. So we are so honored and thank you so much that you could join us today. What is official title? What am I supposed to call you?
4: Good morning, Judge. Thanks for having me back again.
12: You're welcome.
4: My title is the Acting Field Office Director.
12: Okay, so what am I supposed to call you, though? Mr.?
4: Phil is perfect. Welcome to call me Phil.
12: That's what I was hoping you would say. Okay, so let me ask you about yourself a little bit. As you said, you were here before with us on Target, but it was a while ago. So a little background for our listeners.
4: I've been working for the Department of Homeland Security, specifically ICE, for nearly 20 years now. I've spent my entire career in Buffalo, and I've worked through every program we have available. At various times in my career, I've done everything that we do in the Buffalo field office. So I started out when I first got hired. We actually had, we were a uniform agency still at that time. We've evolved into a plainclothes agency. But I was uniform and assigned to do court transports every day. And I've worked my way all the way up through. We have a criminal alien program, fugitive programs, various levels of leadership, starting with a first line supervisor all the way up to, I'm currently the field office director. So I have oversight of the entire Buffalo field office, which covers 48 counties. A lot of people don't realize how large the Buffalo field office is. It covers almost all of New York State, except for New York City. And in those 48 counties, we have 5 sub-offices, and we also own a detention facility in Batavia, New York. So currently, in my current role, I have oversight of all of that.
12: Wow. You're right. A lot of people didn't realize that it was that much. It's all the way really until New York City, or
4: correct,
12: basically.
4: Yeah. Some of the counties right above New York are part of the New York City's AOR, but we have 48 counties.
12: Do they have field offices in any place besides Buffalo?
4: We have sub-offices. So our field office, our headquarters, is located right in the city of Buffalo. Then we have in addition to the detention facility in Batavia, we have another office there. We also have offices in Syracuse, Albany, and as far north as Champlain.
12: So I didn't realize that until you, but I should have realized. Everyone knows about Batavia, of course. Mm-hmm. We're familiar with that. So let's talk about the different subjects that people would be interested in learning about. So the first is what your mission is. How do we describe the public safety mission?
4: Our focus is on removing

0: aliens who are in the United States illegally. So in some cases, those folks have come to the country legally and through criminal activity have made themselves deportable from the country. And then others, the thing that's most commonly known is people enter the country, they cross the border illegally, sneak into the country, and they are also removable from the country. So we're focused on finding people who are deportable from the country, and we're heavily focused on criminals. It's relatively common, unfortunately, for people who either come to the country or either come illegally from the beginning or who come legally and subsequently get involved in criminal activity. It's very common for us to find criminals that we seek to deport from the country. We also focus on national security concerns. So our mission is to identify, apprehend, and remove illegal aliens from the country with a heavy focus on criminal aliens and also threats to national security.
1: I think a lot of people are surprised that of all places in the country, how an illegal alien would end up here in Western New York.
0: They come for all sorts of different reasons. People come because they have family connections. They come for work sometimes. Sometimes the work that they come for is illegal in nature. I mean, we've certainly arrested cartel members right here in Buffalo, New York. So people come for a host of reasons. And another important thing to remember is that we do have, sometimes people forget that we're actually a border city. So we have people that cross the Canadian border illegally and end up in our AOR. So locally, we have a maritime border with Canada. It's less common to cross the maritime border, but I mentioned earlier we have an office in Champlain, New York. That's a land border. So when you get up in the northern parts of New York State, there's a land border where it's not uncommon for people to attempt to sneak in across the land border.
1: Yeah, I thought about that. Well, we all know about stories about going over the Peace Bridge, for example, you know, coming from Canada or any of the bridges from Canada. That's got to be a hotbed of illegal activity for you guys, the bridges?
0: It's a separate agency that manages the bridges and also the land, the border in between the bridges. So that's Customs and Border Protection has the Office of Field Operations. And those are the folks in the blue uniforms that you see when you come across the bridges. And then we also have Border Patrol that patrols in between the ports. But it is absolutely we collaborate with both of those entities. And it's area of significant concern for us. And I must say, though, credit to CBP, both Office of Field Operations and Border Patrol. The border is as secure now as it's been in history. We have a historically secure border at the moment.
1: Okay. Let's talk a little bit about the partnerships that you have. There's something called the 287G program, which I have no idea what it means, but in the notes that Marie, I think, was kind enough to supply to me, she said, we have a partnership with 287G, which I hope means some kind of a immigration enforcement goal or, you know, something like that?
0: Yep, that's absolutely what it means. It's an effort on the federal government's part to engage state and local law enforcement partners to enforce immigration law. So 287G, it relates to a section of law, Title 8 United States Code, Section 287G, which allows us to partner with state and local law enforcement agencies. And what we hope to do is to engage these local partners because, as I said, it's not uncommon for people who are deportable from the United States to be involved in criminal activity. And what we really want to do, the best case scenario for us in terms of apprehending these people is not to have to go and find them after they've had an encounter with local law enforcement, subsequently been released back into our communities where often they reoffend. They create other kinds of public safety issues for our neighbors and our children and the communities that we live in. But if we can find those people while they're still in state or local custody and apprehend them in a controlled environment like that, it's much safer for all of us. The public security benefit is much greater. And we don't have to then dedicate our fugitive operations teams, ICE fugitive operations teams, to going out into the communities and finding these people after they've been released by the state and local agency that encountered them in the first place. So there are a number of financial incentives for our law enforcement partners to participate in the 287G program. The federal government will provide funding that allows them to buy vehicles. We provide training for them. We provide up to 40 hours of training for their officers to participate. And we don't, I think it's important to note that we don't send them out on their own without assistance from us. We're actually in the process right now of creating some regional task forces where we would never leave them unsupported. And the idea of the regional task force is if you have 287G partners that are geographically close to one another, so two counties that share a common border, we're working now to form some task forces where we will have deportation officers assigned to work with our 287G partners who are in close proximity to one another and go out and target some criminal aliens in their communities.
1: What's an example of who you would be working with?
0: We work with anywhere from a village police agency. In New York, the state police would not engage in a 287G partnership with us, but we have village police agencies and county sheriff's offices are the most common.
1: And are you involved at all with training them?
0: Yes.
1: How?
0: So immigration law is surprisingly nuanced, and it's really, I mentioned a second ago, we wouldn't leave these officers that we partner with without support, because it's very difficult to understand who's deportable and why. There's a common misconception, honestly, that when ICE arrests somebody, we go, they're in the country illegally, we arrest them, and they immediately get deported. But that's actually not true. There's due process involved. In many cases, folks are entitled to see an immigration judge. But an average state or local law enforcement officer doesn't have that knowledge. Generally speaking, they don't receive that training. So just as an example, the average state or local law enforcement officer wouldn't know that if a person is legally admitted to the United States and subsequently gets convicted for a fraud offense, maybe a fraud offense involving a victim who lost over $10,000, that person is subsequently deportable. Even though they entered the country legally, that criminal conviction will make them deportable. But the average, because they don't deal with that on a day-to-day basis, most law enforcement don't have that awareness. And so we provide training to make sure they know who's deportable and why, and also constant support. They have access 24 hours a day to deportation officers to have constant support in making determinations related to whether or not someone who they encounter is deportable.
1: You know, when you said the average person thinks that you would arrest, the person would be arrested, and the next thing you know, they would be back in Guatemala or whatever, that is so unrealistic and untrue. You have to explain why that does not happen. Because don't you think people say, why is this person still here after all this time?
0: Mm-hmm. And there are a number of reasons. The due process is the primary reason. So people have, once we encounter them, there are a number of different mechanisms we have to remove someone. A person could be subject to expedited removal, but subsequently claim that they have fear of being returned to the country that they came from. And so we give them an interview to determine whether or not they have a credible fear of being removed back to that country. If the interview determines that they don't have a credible fear, in the Department of Homeland Security's view, they can request that an immigration judge review that decision. And so this process takes quite a while. And these are people that entered the country illegally from the beginning don't go through the exact same process as someone who was admitted initially and subsequently becomes deportable because of their criminal activity. So the process that I just described relates primarily to people who entered illegally from the beginning. Someone who was admitted to the country initially, got involved in criminal activity and subsequently becomes deportable, will have to go before an immigration judge right from the beginning. And then each type of removal comes with an appeals process. So if an immigration judge orders someone deported from the United States, they can appeal to the Board of Immigration Appeals. If the Board of Immigration Appeals affirms the immigration judge's ruling, they can then appeal, depending on what part of the country you're in. So for us here in Western New York, they can appeal to the Second Circuit for a review of the Board of Immigration Appeals decision. So there's everyone that we encounter is afforded due process, and sometimes that due process can take a year or more.
1: And how would a person who is charged with a violation of any kind end up in Batavia?
0: We would have determined that they are removal from the United States, and we hold them in Batavia for one of two reasons. Either to ensure that they're going to attend their immigration proceedings, we have immigration court is held in Batavia, or because they have a final order of removal and the Department of Homeland Security intends to effect that order of removal, so they're there pending our arrangements to remove them. That removal process itself is somewhat complicated. There's a diplomatic process that goes along with it. So once someone comes into our custody for the purposes of removal, even at that point, we don't just immediately remove them. We don't just put them on a plane and remove them. There's a diplomatic process. The country that we're returning them to has to agree to take them back, and we have to make notifications to any other country that we're going to transit on the way there. So there's a diplomatic process that goes along with the removal process. That's we're very efficient, but even once you start that process, it still takes at least a week or two to make all the diplomatic notifications.
1: You said a week or two, but I think sometimes we hear about stories where people are here for years before they actually, I don't know why, but because of the process you're talking about, because the hearings and the appeals and so forth and so on.
0: Yeah, that's absolutely right. It's fairly common for people to be here for years. We try to avoid that. We offer people voluntary return if they want, but often people, you know, they want to exercise their rights to the full extent and follow through with all the appeals that they're entitled to, and certainly we are willing to facilitate that.
1: All right, I'm just going to interrupt for a moment in case you just tuned in. You are listening to On Target with your host, Penny Wolfgang. And today we have the distinct privilege of talking to the Acting Field Office Director, Philip L. Roney, of the U.S. Immigration and Customs Enforcement here in Buffalo. I might not have gotten all these titles right, but anyway, we are finding out that he's an old friend of ours, so we're calling him Philip, has the jurisdiction over 48 counties in New York State, and a 445-mile border. That is a lot of territory to cover, Bill, okay?
0: I don't. Certainly is.
1: How many people are in your office? I guess I should have asked you that.
0: We have approximately 300, so over 200 sworn law enforcement officers and support staff as well. So we have a fantastic staff. The Buffalo Field Office and all of our sub-offices, in my view, is one of the best in the country. We have law enforcement officers and their supervisors, and then our support staff include mission support. We have bond control specialists, enforcement and removal assistants, and all the associated supervisors that work with them as well. So the process, the bond control specialist I mentioned, that's actually kind of goes back to what we were talking about a second ago. In certain instances, people are entitled to bond. The law requires that if the immigration judge sees fit, they can be bonded out of our custody. And we have people, support staff, that are dedicated to that mission. But that actually can prolong the process as well. Someone who's in a detained setting will move through the process much faster than someone who's in a non-detained setting.
1: Bond is like another way of saying bail.
0: Yes.
1: I mean, a fancy way of saying they're eligible for bail, right?
0: Yeah.
1: I want to talk a little bit about what the public always is interested in, the sanctuary policies. What does it mean? How does it work? How do you know if a place is a sanctuary place? How does it become a sanctuary place?
0: It's political in nature. Jurisdictions become, so a municipality would become a sanctuary jurisdiction based on the intention of the politicians that run that municipality. So if they refuse to work with ICE for any reason, or if they restrict cooperation with ICE for various reasons, there's probably a sanctuary jurisdiction. And they do it for political reasons because they're opposed to the ICE mission. You see recently, we're in the media, we've been compared to the Gestapo. There are all kinds of unflattering analysis of the work that we do. And for political reasons, certain municipalities refuse to work with us. And I think it's important to point out that I described earlier the process where we have 287G partnerships, and our goal is to arrest criminals, to provide a safe community for our children to grow up in, for our families to live in. We focus our work on criminal illegal aliens, and sanctuary jurisdictions that refuse to cooperate with us create an environment where they deliberately release criminal aliens back into the community. It forces us to go target them with our field teams, as opposed to just assuming custody from the local municipality, the jurisdiction that has encountered them. So just as an example, let's say hypothetically someone gets arrested for shoplifting. They're in the country illegally. Shoplifting, I'm aware, is a fairly minor crime, but it often leads to, there's often recidivism. It is a crime, and they have an encounter with a local law enforcement agency. If that law enforcement agency is a sanctuary jurisdiction and refuses to cooperate with us, we don't get any notification that they arrested that person. They're released back into the community, and not only are they in the country illegally, which is a significant burden on the taxpayers, they broke federal law coming to the country illegally in the first place. They've also been involved in criminal activity in their in the municipality where they live. So refusing to cooperate with us, these sanctuary jurisdictions that refuse to cooperate with us because they're opposed to the ICE mission, are really creating an environment that reduces the safety and security for the neighborhoods that they serve.
1: Well, not only that, but when the person is here, if they're here illegally to begin with, you've got that other issue that, mm-hmm. to begin with, if they're here illegally to begin with, they've committed a crime.
0: Absolutely.
1: So I guess you don't even need the extra crime of stealing or whatever it may be.
0: And the important thing about that is that's what we're not necessarily aware of every single person who's in the country illegally. And so having an encounter with state or local law enforcement because of criminal conduct outside of entering the country illegally brings them to law enforcement attention. And what we would like is now that this person is on the radar of law enforcement and they're in the country illegally, let us work together so that we can take them into our custody, put them through removal proceedings. They'll get due process, as I described before. And ultimately, if they're ordered removed, we'll remove them from the United States. But that's the reason that that partnership is so important is because we're not aware of all the people or where they are that are in the country illegally. So that's an opportunity for us to gain that awareness when the person's involved in criminal activity, in addition to having entered the country illegally.
1: Now, I know that a lot of people who are listening think of you as the bad guys, right? And there's been unprecedented attacks on ICE and law enforcement. I don't know about here as well. I'll ask you about that. I don't know in your jurisdiction, certainly across the country. What are ICE officers facing as far as this issue goes?
0: As you said, it's unprecedented. We're facing a nearly 1,300% increase in attacks on ICE officers. So it's very common now. Early in my career, it almost never happened. It's very common now for us to have to fight. Uses of force are up, consistent with the attacks on us, consistent with the raised level of attacks on law enforcement officers. We had an example just 2 days ago where a person who we initiated a vehicle stop, we were targeting illegal aliens that we had positively identified in a particular vehicle. Someone two vehicles up who knew the aliens that we were stopping pulled to the side of the road, jumped out of the car, rushed back and physically attacked our officers, got into a physical confrontation with our officers, resulted in them having to use OC spray and a taser in an attempt to fend off this person who had attacked them. And that's unfortunately, that's a nearly daily example of life for us now. It's very common for the people that we're attempting to arrest, the people that we're targeting, to flee. And it's also very common for people who have nothing really to do with the arrest to involve themselves in it physically and get into altercations with our officers.
1: Now, I suppose you want to tell them that there are consequences for this kind of, you know, these kind of actions.
0: There are indeed. The case that I just described, the individual was charged federally. So he'll face federal criminal charges for his behavior. There are absolutely consequences. There are a number of consequences. Consequences include people that we're targeting who are more often than not criminals managing to escape. So in this case, the person who interfered with us, his goal was for these people to escape, which they did. We know who they are. We will continue to target them, and eventually we will succeed in our attempts to arrest them. But the consequences are far-reaching. The communities have to deal with these things. So you have on the side of a road, a car that a bunch of people bailed out of when they were running for. So the communities now have to deal with that. The car has to be towed. I've actually seen instances where I personally observed a person jump out of a moving vehicle. The moving vehicle continued on and hit a fire hydrant. The person fled into the woods. In that case, it was a couple days later, we managed to apprehend them. But I'm certain that the folks who live in the communities of Western New York don't want vehicles being left unattended on the side of the road because someone we were targeting bailed out of the vehicle and left it there, or running off into a fire hydrant. In addition to that, the U.S. citizens who involve themselves, who attack our officers while they're trying to do their jobs, as I just described, there are consequences for that. There are additional consequences for the aliens that we're targeting as well. So if we, in addition to being in the country illegally, someone who fights or resists or obstructs, when we target them, will face federal criminal prosecution as well. So that'll be in addition to the fact that they're deportable for having entered the country illegally.
1: And taking a step back, how are you finding, how does your agency find people who are here illegally or who have committed crimes or whatever? I mean, how do you pinpoint them?
0: We prefer to do it through cooperation with state and local law enforcement. That's the safest way for everybody involved, and they are the most likely to have an encounter with these folks when they're involved in criminal activity. We screen people who are arrested. We have a program called the Criminal Alien Program. So people who are arrested or encountered, we have databases that we have access to where we can screen people who are arrested or encountered by state or local law enforcement, and we check them against the databases that we have of aliens who are in the country, either legally or illegally.
1: I'm assuming that you want to tell everyone that you are not looking for law-abiding citizens who live here legally, either were born here or came here legally. You are looking for people who have violated the law. That is your mission.
0: That's absolutely correct. And, you know, myself, I'm a U.S. citizen by birth, but I work with a number of people who immigrated to the United States legally, and I've had multiple conversations with those folks about how it offends them personally that people who skip the line come to the country illegally and then subsequently get involved in criminal activity. In addition to that, they're most of them very offended by that. So we are absolutely not targeting U.S. citizens. Our mission is to provide safe communities for U.S. citizens and aliens. We welcome visitors. We're huge advocates for coming to the country legally. We understand how much the United States benefits from legal immigration. But our job is to enforce removal of people who come to the country illegally. Illegally, and we focus, as I said, on those who are involved in criminal activity in addition.
1: Well, thank you so much for clearing up a lot of these questions and answering a lot of our questions and being a guest on Target. We really appreciate your coming here. Philip L. Roney, Acting Field Office Director of U.S. Immigration and Customs Enforcement here in Western New York. Thanks for listening, everybody. I hope you've learned something from our conversation, and join me again next week, same time, same station, for On Target. Thanks for listening again. Bye now.
2: 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This is On Target with Penny Wolfgang, a program that takes an inside look at what is happening in Western New York with news, features, and special guests. 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
1: Hi, everybody, and welcome to On Target with your host, Penny Wolfgang. We're here every week, and we talk about subjects that we think are interesting and important and topical for all of us who live here in the Western New York community. And I wanted to tell you something I just learned. When my guest came here today, May is National Foster Care Awareness Month, and we're going to find out why that's important, as well as some other information about Gateway Longview's in general, what they do and what their services are here, what the organization does for all of us who live here in Western New York. So many people have been involved in the services and have needed and used the services of Gateway, Longview, and you may not be aware of all the help that is available as far as mental health counseling goes. So we're going to find out today from Blake Curran, who is a very good friend of mine. His mother, Renee, is a very good friend of mine. And he has been a clinical supervisor at Gateway Longview's Behavioral Health Clinic for a while, and for 8 years, actually. And he started as a youth care professional in residential, a teacher aide, and now he's a supervisor. Hello, Blake, and thank you for joining us again.
3: Thank you for having me.
1: It's always good to talk to you. And also in the studio with us today is Josh Webster, who's a supervisor of Home Finding, and that has to do with the foster care. Thank you so much for joining us. I am so pleased that we get to talk not only about the services of Gateway Longview, but about the foster care at the time when it's such a big issue and it's so important. But I need you to tell us, why is foster care so important?
4: Yeah, and thank you for having us.
1: You're welcome.
4: Foster care, especially this month, raising awareness in the community is so important because there's a huge need in Erie County for foster families. And so we really want to get the word out there that that we need folks to sign up to take these kids in their homes and give them a nice, safe, nurturing environment to live in. There is also a need for children who are in the foster care system, but don't have a permanent resource for whatever reason. They weren't able to return home to their parents, but they also don't have an adoption resource. And so those kids are waiting for those families to come in and take them in as well. Having just general community awareness about foster care, I think, dispels some of the misconceptions that folks get from maybe TVs or movie shows. And it really helps us to really highlight that it's happening in our community. It's not something that's sort of happening out there in the world. It's right here. It's right here at home. It's in Buffalo. It's in Erie County. So folks can certainly help meet that community need, and we just, you know, want them to be aware of it and put it on the forefront of mind this month.
1: Everything I know about foster care, I learned from Annie, from the show Annie. How so yep. Sad, all of those. I cry every time I see the show Annie and I hear the song about how they're, you know, they have no Christmas, they have no holiday, they have nobody to hug them or kiss them, or, you know, it just gets me every single time. But I realize that is fiction, but the problem is real. Mm-hmm. So let me just ask you a couple of things about foster care. What is, you said there's misconceptions, and I know there are. What is foster care? What does it mean?
4: So foster care, there's actually a couple different programs within foster care that a lot of people aren't aware of. So there is foster care, what we traditionally think of as foster care, which I'll talk about. But there's also kinship foster care. And that is for relatives who are caring for kids. There's a process in which, instead of placing kids with strangers, you know, foster parents who I work with, they're great people, I love them, but they're strangers to children. And so instead of placing them with those strangers, we find homes within their family that can take care of them. But then those people are doing that hard work of caring for those children and need support and services. So they can then get certified as foster parents and become kinship foster parents. So that service exists. And then, of course, there's also adoption. As I mentioned, those kids that need those forever homes, we also certify folks to do that for both the foster kids that may be placed in their home that aren't able to go home, but then also for those kids that are out there waiting for those homes as well. But foster care is about providing safe, nurturing, loving homes for kids who are, you know, temporarily removed from their parents' care, and it's about reuniting them with those families. It's about helping the whole family and preserving those families and their connections in their community, Foster care is it's meant to be temporary, and the goal is always to have those kids go home. And it is we want to be upfront about this. It is hard work in the same way that any parenting is hard work, but it's rewarding. And to see the progress that these kids make and to celebrate with families when they get back together it makes the hard work worth it.
1: Now, not anyone can be a foster parent, I assume. There's some requirements, right? I mean, they might have good intentions, but not everyone is qualified, so to speak.
4: Yeah, certainly. There are, we're placing children in a home, and so we want to make sure that that's a safe home, as well as, nurturing and loving and supportive. Some of the requirements are every foster parent, when they are certified, they have to go through a certification training that is NTDC classes, it's what it's called. And that kind of gives them some framework to handle children with trauma in their background and be successful in that. There's also things you would expect. There's background checks that we run. There's some vetting. There is a need for homes to be financially stable and be able to live within their financial means. There's also medical forms that are required to make sure that they're physically able to care for a child. We assess the home, make sure that it's safe and appropriate. And then there's lots and lots of paperwork. Folks have said that it's more paperwork than buying a house, and I've responded, well, yes, we're putting a child in your home, so I'd expect so. So it's a lot of paperwork, but it's, there's purpose to it. And then there is a home study process. So we come into your home, get to know you very well, spend some time with you, get to know your household, how you function, and then help you flesh out, realistically what you can do, how many kids you could care for, what age ranges would work best in your home, and what level of needs that you could provide for these kids. So there is, kind of a rigorous certification process, but again, we're putting someone else's child in your home, so it's important.
1: What about the ages of the foster children? There's a certain age, right, from something to something, and there's a maximum age, for example, I think.
4: Yeah, so children can be placed in foster care from infant all the way up till 21, which I think surprises a lot of people.
1: Wow, yeah.
4: But those older kids, even over 18, they still need family. They still need those permanent resources. So now, those adoptions might look a little different. They might be out on their own or at college or whatnot, but they still need a family, a support network to rely on. So we do see, a wide range of those ages.
1: Yeah, and also, is it often or hopeful that a foster parent will eventually adopt the child? Does that happen all the time or a lot?
4: So the goal is always reunification. The goal is to have those kids go home to parents. But we are also an adoption agency. We certify folks for both foster care and adoption because what we're trying to do is eliminate and reduce the amount of loss that child experiences. Mm-hmm. So to have that child be removed from their parents' home and then removed from a foster home to go to an adoptive home is an extra loss. So usually we're concurrent planning with those foster folks. Most foster folks are open to adopting those kids if the need arises for that adoption.
1: I think it would be, hopefully, it would be a natural step. Also, we could just mention how rewarding being a foster parent of any kind must be to the person.
4: Absolutely. You get to see, and like I said before, it's hard work, but you get to see the progress that the kids are making, and you're helping families. So you get to see the progress that the parents are making. You get to see folks, families, go from what I imagine is the worst moment in their life, and then you get to help them through that and celebrate that reunification and see all the progress along the way. We call them glimmers. In all the hard days, you see little moments of joy and little moments of progress. And those are the glimmers in foster care that make it worth it. Mm.
1: Okay, I'm not ignoring you, Blake, but we're going to talk a little bit about another aspect of Gateway Longview's services, and that has to do with the people that we're talking about that might be the children that might be eligible for adoption, the problems that they might have, right? So what are the services? What is mental health counseling?
3: So mental health counseling is where someone goes in to work with a licensed therapist or social worker, psychologist, to help put together a treatment plan to address one or more mental health related needs. Those might be things like, well, for example, I realize Josh and I coming in kind of riding a two-person bike here, because yes, kids going through loss and situations are going to need an incredible amount of support, and very often mental health counselors, social workers will help with that. Processing things like loss, being able to get through really difficult emotions that are inhibiting a child or an adult.

0: adult from being able to reach their full potential. An example might be someone that, because of things that have gone through, for several months at a time, they might be in a very depressed state. They might not be able to get really out of bed and go to school. Where they succeeded before, now they're failing and they've lost motivation. And a big part of what we do is try to help people find the words to express these losses, to be able to verbalize things, so then that they can process them and find their and identify their strengths through it, to help proceed to be able to succeed in the ways they want to in life, and just get through, like Josh said, the worst moments in their life to get to all the great moments they can have in the future.
1: What are we talking about age-wise also with a clinic, with mental health counseling?
0: So our clinics in Williamsville and Buffalo, we will work with kids age 3 through 21. We also have an in-home service, CFTSS, that works with kids from birth to 21. So definitely doubling down in this two-person bike services, yes. So we work with all the way up to the last day while they're 21. So right before their 22nd birthday, they can be with us. And at which point, if we have someone that long, we'll assist them in transferring to adult services. For counseling.
1: Now, as far as the services of Gateway Longview, I keep going, oh, why is there such a long name? It's because they combine Gateway and Longview.
0: Yes.
1: Right.
0: Yes.
1: What is it in, you know, what they have residential services, they have teachers, they have mental, just, you know, kind of explain some of the services that they have.
0: Yeah, comprehensively as an agency, so we have a residential service for kids who are struggling in the community and need to stay somewhere for a while. And we, again, work with them to return to the community, return to their homes. We have a therapeutic K through 12 school program where it's six students per class, a teacher aide, therapeutic supports throughout the school, assigned social worker, small caseload. We have our outpatient mental health services. We have our foster and kinship programs, of course, and so many programs. Mm-hmm. I think if I try to think of all of them.
2: There's also preventive services, and we have a parent trainer as well. And we actually also have a contract with Wendy's Wonderful Kids that works within our agency, sort of not quite Gateway, but we get to work with those wonderful folks as well.
1: Oh my gosh. Well, that's amazing. And when you talked about the residential, are in all of them together, are there different locations, I guess I'm asking, for, is it just?
0: Gateway Longview's residential program is on our Main Street campus in Williamsville campus in
1: right,
0: Main Street.
1: Right.
0: And yes, that's there.
1: And yes. Are the services that you provide also there?
2: No, so we are downtown at right near Klein Hands Music Hall on Symphony Circle.
1: So there's more than one location.
0: Yes.
1: And it depends on what the services are.
0: Yes.
1: That you're giving. I just want to interrupt for a moment. In case you just tuned in today, you're listening to On Target with your host, Penny Wolfgang. And today we are discussing a very important, meaningful organization here in Western New York, Gateway Longview, and all of the services that have to do with behavioral health and mental health. And actually, we told you at the top of the program, which I hope you heard, that May is National Foster Care Awareness Month, so we'll talk about that a little bit too. I want to go back to Blake's, to some of the issues that you have to deal with. Why would someone seek counseling for their children? Let's say a parent is listening and they think my child might need counseling. What would be some of the symptoms or reasons?
0: Some of the reasons that a parent or a guardian, especially even kids in foster or the adoption process, might need counseling or seek it is children can struggle immensely with attachment in the sense of when they go through those worst moments in their life or when there's been conflict in the home, maybe changes have been really significant, their sense of security and am I cared for? Is this person taking care of me? Am I worth it to someone? Those are questions kids might start to ruminate on or worry about. They might start, if they don't have those supports, they might start acting out on a daily basis, their motivation to want to go to school, to pursue their goals and passions might seem like they're gone for a significant amount of time, and their mood might get really affected. Depression is quite common with kids that have suffered significant loss and trauma. And it's just something where, especially families together too, either families that are struggling or new families that are forming, counseling for kids is always counseling with families too. So we do work with families to try to help bridge, like, how do we communicate with each other? What is our love language for each other? How can we best work together to show everyone that you are loved and supported in this house so that we all can go forward and have our happiest life that we can?
1: Is this counseling the parent or guardian as well as the children?
0: Absolutely, yes. So for, like we always say, when any counseling with a child is going to be counseling with the family too. So part of our expectations is that during intake, where we just initially meet the family, gather information, and after admission, we want to make sure that we check in with parents and guardians, that we include them, provide psychoeducation, support them as needed, because parenting can be incredibly hard. And maybe sometimes there's just a question of some difficulties and behaviors that they're not sure how to handle, and we are more than happy to help or provide them with resources to maybe talk to other families and parents, or just work with their kid in session with us.
1: Yeah, you know, this getting back to the adoption aspect, you're talking about children that don't have any of the, obviously, what Blake is referring to. So they don't have the family counseling or background. So you have to deal with that, I'm sure.
2: Yeah. And the kids that we have in foster care are often being seen at the mental health clinic as well because of those same reasons. They've suffered loss. They don't have that family support. And so we do often see that family counseling happen with the foster parents. But we also do try to work with when the parents are involved, including them in that process as well. But yeah, every transition that these kids go through is a loss in a lot of capacities. So having that mental health support is huge.
1: Now, how do people get, do they get referred by the courts, by teacher, by schools, how do they come to get the services like Blake that you have?
0: So we accept referrals from the community, and we occasionally do have clients that may come from like court-mandated seeking services. We ourselves not a court-mandated clinic, but we will see people from school referrals, family referrals, pediatrician offices. It is as easy as calling our clinic number or going to the Gateway Longview website and just going for the clinic and just getting in touch. A referral can be done and set in a few minutes and then processed to one of our clinicians as soon as there's an availability.
1: And I was we're talking about the foster program beforehand. So what if people were listening,

0: is always accepting donations for those types of things as well.
1: Because as you said, it could be a very sad when a young child is referred to you, sometimes they have nothing. I mean, they're coming from, you know, bad, unpleasant, unsafe circumstances.
0: Yeah, and often it's a quick move. It's you know, they don't have time to pack. And so they often come the day one with nothing. And so we have, you know, donations and supplies on hand to get them clothes, get them hygiene products, and get them set up.
1: Do you have examples of success stories? I need something positive.
2: Absolutely. Just real quick on the last point, I was just with what Josh is saying about donations and gifts. It's something I do think is really important too, because something that a lot of people could just lose in the garbage or think about or leave in, you know, just at a store and like, oh, whatever, that could be really meaningful for a kid who has nothing. So anyone that's, you know, donates, you can really help a child in need. But as far as success stories in the clinic, yes, myself and many other clinicians have had wonderful successes working with kids. One I always like to share nostalgically, when I was new, my very first successful discharge, being we had reached all goals we needed, was a young, very young man, 5 or 6 years old, selectively mute, so he wouldn't talk, he wouldn't communicate verbally related to anxiety with anyone. And it took several months of just gradually using play therapy, of just using toys and games to incorporate comfort in the room, build rapport. And eventually we'd start kind of making mouth noises with the toys, you know, cars going and I got him to talk by luck and some effort of making the wrong noise for a car on purpose. And he had looked at me and be like, that's not right.
1: And then that's great.
2: From there, we were able to hit the ground running, and he had done very well in that. His teacher, his parent told me, was so shocked to hear his voice because he just started talking in school. And this was many years ago, but even recently, we do have clients and families come in where there's some significant family distress, and we were able to work through it and build rapport and help the kids and parents find common grounds to communicate. And it's the little things, like learning to spend quality time together, setting that time aside intentionally, that makes a massive difference. Because while I love counseling and what I do, it is a smaller part of the bigger picture to help. I think a lot of it is, if we can help the parent-child relationship, that's going to be more than half of the work right there.
1: And as far as like the children that are going to be in foster care, you mentioned already, if they have a lot of times problems that have to be dealt with before they can even go into foster care, don't they?
0: Actually, a lot of kids that are coming into foster care get thrown right into it. They're coming in because there's a situation that's unsafe. And so we often don't know the needs of the child until they're with us and we get to know them. So we are, you know, a lot of times playing catch up, but we got a lot of supports that we can lean on to help these kids, mental health being one of them.
1: Yeah. I should have asked you that before, but how does a child get into foster care?
0: It's usually through
1: as a rule.
0: CPS. There's usually, you know, and that's not within our agency, but so by the time they come to us, the investigation has happened. They've gone to court, and it's been determined that there is some unsafe factors and that they want to keep the child safe. And then the day they walk in our door and we put them in one of our homes, we are working to get them back home. We're trying to address those safety factors and get them back home as soon as we can. Of course, working within the system in the courts and with the county.
1: I'm sure that's not always possible, though.
0: Yeah, and sometimes it's not. And then we have that concurrent planning of adoption.
1: Mm-hmm. Okay, let us talk about specifics. Let us give the website and how people could be eligible for your services, that kind of thing.
2: Yeah, for the clinic itself, or just in general for information about the programs that we have, www.gateway-longview.org. Okay. I always that makes

0: next up. And that'll take you to a main website where you can go through and it'll list at the top different pages with all of our different services. For the example, the clinic, you can submit referrals through online. And you can also call our clinic at 716-783-3221 to get in touch to start submitting a referral. And or otherwise, if you're through your school, through your pediatrician's office, if you feel that your child may need some additional support, they can help procure a referral as well.
1: And for foster parents, it's the same website, gateway-longview.org. There's a programs tab. You can find foster care and adoption, or put in / foster care and adoption. It will bring you right to our page. There is a, similarly, there's a form you can fill out to request some more information about foster care. I do the intake, so that comes right to me, and I'll give you a call, and you can call me directly. I love talking with folks about how to become a foster parent. My number is 716-783-2.
2: Thank you so much, both of you, from Gateway Longview. And most importantly, thank you, Blake Curran. And thank you, Josh Webster, for all the good that you are doing for the community and the organization as well. Thanks for listening, everybody. We're done with the thank yous, but please join me again next week. Same time, same station. Bye now.
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1: 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Four different radio stations, and on our video stream at T2G Buffalo, the number two, T2G Buffalo. We're live on X, we're live on Instagram, we're live on YouTube. We appreciate you being with us here on a Saturday morning. We're live at Golf Dojo, Transit Road location. Looking forward to being here for another show. I'm Brian Colesiel. Thanks for joining us. PGA Pro Jeff Mitis, good morning.
7: Good morning, Brian. Good to see you. Your schedule's reduced a little bit lately, unfortunately, because of the Sabres, though.
1: So. Bad news, yeah, unfortunately. Bad news. Why my schedule getting reduced? Yes. Yeah, it was a nice long run. Being in the building for Game 7, like the pit in my stomach, every time one team would enter the zone, I was like, you know, it's the immediacy of Game 7 overtime. I've never been in person for one before. It was pretty wild.
7: It was pretty stressful. I did not sit down for very long. And as soon as they scored that goal, that TV went off. I can't watch them celebrate.
1: Every entry at Montreal would come in, and you're like, this could be it. This could be it here. And you're just like, oh, my goodness. But
7: yeah, anyway. It was a lot more exciting than the final round of the PGA that Aaron Rye just took that and ran with it.
1: He did. What a finish for him. Yeah. 6 under in his final 10 holes. Amazing finish, including a bomb putt on 17 to really seal it. He's a quiet guy. We're learning more and more about him, but
7: yeah,
1: man,
7: just
1: what
7: for
1: a performance.
7: The two gloves.
1: Yeah. And the iron covers. Yeah. You heard that story.
7: I did. Yeah. Yeah. So he's not the coolest cat out there, but sure, he did lock it down. I mean, that's the way to finish off a major. I mean, if you can, that had to be a great feeling walking up 18, having that secured like that.
1: Yeah. All right. More on Aaron Rye in a moment here. Jam-packed show. As I said, we're live at Golf Dojo on Transit Road. Coming up at 7:30, Taylor Gestel from Callaway. Kevin and I had a fitting here for Callaway about a couple months ago. So we'll talk to Taylor. And 7:45, speaking to Kevin Sylvester, he's working hard for PGA Tour Live this week. You can catch him on the stream on ESPN+. He'll join us at 7:45. He's working for the CJ Cup. Byron Nelson, where there was some low scores yesterday. We almost had a 59 from Siwoo Kim. He bogeyed 18. He missed a putt, Jeff, that would have given him that historical number.
7: I know how he feels. Yeah, it's a terrible feeling. Yeah.
1: Yeah.
7: I wish I had such
1: problems.
7: You
1: and I both have had putts for 59. The problem is they're just not on 18.
7: Yeah, it's 12. Yeah.
1: So, yeah, great scores yesterday. We'll get into that. Sungjae Im shot a 61. Jordan Spieth shot a 62. So,
7: and Kevin's
1: getting
7: to see all that.
1: Yeah. Yep. So we'll get a chance to talk to Kevin about that a little bit later on in the show. So happy you're with us here again on WGR, Tee to Green, live from Golf Dojo, and on our video stream on X, on Instagram, and on YouTube at T2G Buffalo. Okay, let's bring in our guests here from Golf Dojo, Max Grundy, Tom Coppola. Gentlemen, good morning.
8: Good morning. Thanks for having us.
9: Good morning, guys.
1: Yeah. Thanks for having us back. Golf Dojo, by the way, one of our three partners on our video stream, along with Neutral and Donald Ross. We appreciate you guys helping us out with that this year. Our video stream is fun for people to get to see.

0: see maybe a little insight of places that we've been to, all of our golf facilities and courses across Western New York. And we're inside Bay Number 4 here today at the, am I allowed to say the OG? Is right? The original Absolutely. Location here? Absolutely. This is where all the magic started, right? Many years ago, did you think, you know, when this place got going, where you guys have been now is, you know, and for those that don't know, we'll talk about the path to where you are now.
1: Yeah, it's hard to believe that 4 years later we are sitting here in the OG in our original location behind G&G Fitness out here on Transit Road. It feels both like a lifetime and like a blink of the eye.
2: Yeah, that's absolutely right. Every time I walk in here, you can feel like, oh, here's where all that energy began. Here's where all of that, that sweat and blood and tears went into getting this open for the first time. And, you know, as Tom said, it's been what feels like a long journey, but it also feels very fresh here.
0: I feel like I remember we were here for a show, and then you guys had kind of a grand opening and a celebration, and the town was here to welcome you guys as a local area small business. And, you know, now you guys are off and you're all across Western New York.
2: Yeah, we are. You know, we've got our other locations on Niagara Falls Boulevard, on Burke Parkway, right off of McKinley. We're also in 1812 Tavern. And you know, we're looking to expand still. So, you know, if people are interested in what we're doing, we're always willing to have those conversations.
0: Absolutely. So, just tell everybody maybe about your journey here in terms of like the expansion. I know you're also in other locations and also possibly looking to other, you people can be involved in also a future golf dojo kind of remote location as well, right?
1: Absolutely. If you have an existing business and you're looking to partner for a simulator bay that's powered by TrackMan in your facility, we would love to partner with you. We've learned a lot. We have the expertise in that way, and we would be excited to come in. And also, if you're interested in franchising a location, always happy to have that conversation, as Max said.
0: Max, what's the process involved to maybe franchise a location? How does that work?
2: Sure. So, you know, the first thing I would do, you know, you're entering any business idea, you want to do as much research as you can, get on our website. There's a link there that you can connect with us directly. What's really nice is that if you submit an interest form for either a single bay or a full franchise, you're going to hear back from one of either myself or Tom. You know, we still have a very hands-on approach to all of this, so that's the best way to do it, is to connect directly with us.
0: MyGolfDojo.com. You can contact Tom or Max. We've got the information on the bottom of the screen there on the scroll if you're watching on the video stream. Looking forward to maybe hearing a little about some of the other things you guys have going on here this summer, including an unlimited summer membership, Tom. What's that all about?
1: Yeah, so our Membership Plus, which we've had since the beginning, we just took a look, and as we understand our market, as we understand this business a little bit more, we know that over the summer we're going to have an opportunity for more time for people to come in. And so we decided with our Membership Plus that from April 1st through September 30th, it will be an unlimited time. And I really think that that's something that is interesting to pair with your outdoor game. It's something where, and I'm going to throw it over to Jeff here right now, If you have the ability to come in every day or a couple of times a week just to get better, to work on something that you were doing outside, to try to dial it in, I think it could be really beneficial.
3: Yeah, plus it's cool because you know when you're going to be there. You know you've got your time. You can close the door. If you only got an hour, we got a lot of people that use that Membership Plus and come 3, 4, 5, 6 times a week first thing in the morning. You know, they're here at 7 or they're here at 6:30 in the morning with the 24-hour access. They hit their balls and they get on their way to their work day. We got people that come at lunch every day, stuff like that. You know, they got an hour for lunch. They're going to come over here, bring a sandwich, bring a pop, and then hit balls for an hour. That's a good way to spend lunch. And you get TrackMan, and you get everything you'd want, and it's guaranteed weatherproof. So you can come in anytime.
1: I played yesterday outside, and I thought to myself, man, I really wish I could figure out this driver thing. And so as soon as the show's over, I'm going to jump into a bay and get to work, hopefully get some pointers from you.
3: Get to work on your numbers, take a look. Yeah, we know what you do, though, so we're gonna just keep working on the same thing. Yeah.
0: Jeff, how beneficial can it be in terms of just the golf swing itself that if you are playing outside and playing around and then to come in and maybe kind of see, because when you're out on the course, it's really – maybe you're not getting all that information that maybe could be helpful to you.
3: Well, I always like to separate practice from play, right? Like you train to play, and then once you play, you play. So what's great here is you come in and it's a you get accurate, reliable feedback. So you can look at your numbers. The numbers are not lying. They're telling you what's going on with your golf ball. And so you can learn and gauge and make corrections without being on the golf course. And it's a I like being isolated in the bay, because a lot of times if I go to the range or something and hit balls, people are always chatting me up and stuff like that. And I'm trying to grind on my game. So if I want to grind on my game, I swing in here. I take an hour, hit some balls. They have a TrackMan combine, which is something I like to use, where you go through every club in the bag. You work your way up. You work your way back down. And then it gives you an empirical score that rates you on how you do based on your handicap and stuff. So there's a lot of ways to train and get better here. And that's why we love it so much. Yeah.
0: That's one of the features that you can select here. I know a ton of different courses, practice range, all that sort of stuff. Tell everybody maybe what are some of the options that they have when they come in.
3: Oh, geez, what is there, 560? I lose track of how many golf courses are available and then how many different practice modes that are available. There's a driving range. The one I use is shot analysis, where you can get like 35 or 40 different data points depending on what you're looking for or what you're trying to affect in your golf swing. There's games for the kids. There's online. You can compete online with other people. You can compete against the pros now. They have this new option. So there's a million different options. It's robust. Let's just put it that way. Anything you can envision trying to do indoors in golf, you can do on a TrackMan, and it does it very well.
1: And if you are at a point where you've done the work yourself and you really want to continue to grow, sign up to do a lesson with Jeff. I think this is the perfect time of year, right, to get a lesson. You've gotten out there. You see what it feels like. You know maybe where you have some shortcomings. And so you can sign up at mygolfdojo.com for a lesson with Jeff now. And I think that can be helpful to all of us.
3: Yeah, I've been teaching a lot. It's a good time of year to teach. People, like you said, are getting back into the game. And what's good about lessons is that it simplifies it for you. It clears all these thoughts that people have. Everybody comes in for a lesson, and they're talking about, I ask them what they're thinking. Well, after about 8 minutes, I got to stop them. You know what I mean? Hey, we're going to get this down to one or two thoughts. We'll put you on video. We'll show you the numbers. We'll give you something to work on. And it's a direct path to improvement. Instead of being out there fishing for ideas or listening to your buddies on the range tee, you want to get proper instruction. So you actually, when you practice, when you come into the dojo to work on your game, you're actually working on stuff that's going to make you get better.
0: That's, I think, important, too. When you're playing, sometimes you think you maybe made an adjustment, and then you're like, was that the reason that went better that time when you're out there? Right, Max? I mean, you do something, you're like, did I just change my grip, or did I change my stance? Like, is that what made that ball go better all of a sudden? And then you're not quite sure, but if you're in here with Jeff, he can tell you right away.
2: No, that's absolutely right. I also played outside yesterday, and, I played in a tournament, 27 holes, and it, 18 of those, I was still finding myself, right? Yeah. But then once I realized and had that time to get myself right, the score started becoming what I'd like them to be. And had I the opportunity to get some more time in, had, my body mechanics and my pacing down correctly earlier with some more time here at the dojo, I think, I could have shortened that ramp to being, where I wanted to be in terms of my game.
0: That's a tough thing, though, Jeff. I feel like when you are on the golf course and maybe you're struggling in a certain area, and then you try to change something when you're out there, there isn't an opportunity to hit 10 balls in a row of the same shot. I mean, what, I guess I'm looking for your advice on that. If I'm thinking like, I'll change my grip on here, or I'll change my stance, or I'll, whatever I decide to do that mid round is sometimes tough. But I mean, obviously people do it.
3: Not sometimes tough. It's usually tough. Yeah. You're fishing for ideas. If you don't know what you're supposed to be doing, like once you understand the golf swing and once you understand what your tendency are as flaws in your golf swing, once something starts to go sideways, you can revert back to those drills and get back to – people have subsets of flaws. So if you've come to me for a bunch of times, like a lot of times I've got a guy I've been teaching for a while who'll give me a call. He's like, hey, meet, I'm Slicer. I could probably tell him over the phone what's going on because I've seen him swing for so long, and people tend to revert back to what's comfortable. So if you understand what you tend to do wrong in your golf swing, when you start to struggle out there, you can do a little drill swing on the side or work on that sensation or that feeling instead of fishing for an idea. It's really hard to change. Do I do it putting? Certainly. If I don't have feel for a putter, sometimes the balls aren't going in. Sometimes I choke up a little bit on the putter, or I make the putter a little longer or something just to give a little different feel. But with the full swing, you want to be out there just reacting to your target and playing. And you don't want to have too many mechanical thoughts, because if you're out there thinking about, you can't swing and hit at the same time, you can't think and hit at the same time. So that's the best way to play golf, is with a clear mind and just trying to create shots, and then isolate your practice time away from the golf course. Train away from the golf course. And play on the golf course. Tour players warm up before a round. Most players are practicing before a round, looking for something else. The best time to practice would be after the round. You play your round, then whatever you struggle with that on that round, you go to the range or you come to dojo and you figure it, you fix it. Sometimes that takes 10 swings. Sometimes it takes 50. But you figure it out, and that's the best way to play instead of trying to try something new on every tee. That's just a way to lead to more frustration in the game.
0: And I know you say it a lot, but I think it's worth saying again, because we're talking about lessons and maybe self-evaluation too at the same time, that there's a lot of useful information on social media and videos and things like that. But when it comes to actually like fixing your own individual swing, I know that's something that you shy away from.
3: Yeah, we talked last week that you know, if you go on YouTube, you're going to put a lot of money in PGA professionals' pockets, because people go, that's where people go fishing for ideas. The problem there is they can't see the person. Right, they don't know.
0: Yeah, they don't know my swing or your swing or Tom's swing or Max's
3: body type or your grip or what your club face is doing or what your club path is or where you're, how you're pivoting or where you're bottoming out, or I mean, there's a million things that they can't see or know. And you know, it's when you've done this as long as I have, it really does gets pretty simple. You can, I mean, there's players that are harder to fix. I mean, better players, sometimes it's a lot more nuanced when you're at high speed and you're already a very good player. But that's where the TrackMan helps, and that's where the video helps. And you know, beginners, we teach them a little bit differently, and simplify the game and just keep positive thoughts in your head. I don't like negative thoughts. You know, I like it. Don't do this. It's do this instead. So
0: that's one thing, too, I know from playing with you all the time, is that I know our first few times playing together that you've, for the most part, fixed me with that swing thought of the pre-shot routine of me seeing, all right, I can't go right. Instead, you have always said, like, where can and you hit it, or envision yourself hitting the best shot you've ever hit on this hole before. I think that's really helped me, and even just be confident with my swing of whatever shot you're going to commit to. Just commit to it, be confident with it, and it tends to be a tentative swing for me. Always tends to be one that I mess up on more than one that's confident. So I'll compliment you in that sense. you've trained me to kind of maybe have that swing thought a lot more. It's definitely helped.
3: Yeah, because your mind, negative thoughts don't help in any sport, right? Yeah,
0: right.
3: Yeah. How do you, confidence, which comes first, the chicken or the egg? You hit good shots or you gain confidence? Well, you can also train your mind to become confident. And once you understand your swing, right, if you know where your misses are, that's how you manage your way around the golf course.
0: Yeah, I've stolen that idea even just with my high schoolers. I will tell them, like, hey, in my approach to them and saying, you can't go right on this hole, I'll usually say, hey, the ideal shot is to hit down the left side. Like, I'm just little mechanisms like that, yep, to say, you know, to try to reverse the psychology, as you would say, to make things them, hey, okay, that's where I'm going to hit it, and be confident with it.
3: Yeah, and it simplifies everything too. Yeah, negative thoughts are just, they're not good anywhere, especially in golf.
0: Right. All right, well, that's got to translate well for you here as you begin to play. I know Max and Tom, you guys are excited. You're pushing Jeff and his golf dojo team out here for more competition for him this year.
2: Yeah, well, you know, I think what a great lead in, as you said. You know, we're just talking about, you know, what are we doing here in dojo? We're training to play, right? And when you've put a lot of time and a lot of effort into anything, you know, there comes a moment for everybody where you go, all right, well, I've put all this work in. What for, right? And certainly we all have our you know, joys that we get from playing golf. But, you know, we've worked with Jeff, and I'm going to throw this over to him very briefly, but we've decided that Golf Dojo and is going to help Jeff Midas re-enter the competitive ring of the local Western New York PGA golfing. And so, Jeff, tell us what your plan is, please.
3: Yeah, I'm excited about it. I hadn't been healthy for a while, and I'm healthy again, and I'm looking forward, like any other golfer. You know, what makes golf fun is competing. Or for me, that's what made golf fun. I always played to compete. So a chance to go out and compete against my peers in the Western New York area. There's a regional tour for us, and there's some state stuff you can get in and try to qualify for nationals. And I have every resource. I'm a little older now. I haven't played in a little while, but I could play okay for a little bit once a long time ago, and I think I can get there again. But I have every resource available for me here to make it happen, right? We've got a doctor of physical therapy at our Transit Road location who's a TPI expert to help me get my body, Chris Kendall, in shape the way it should be. I've got TrackMan. I know enough about the golf swing. I have other PGA professionals that are going to look at my golf swing and help me with my action. I'm going to be playing out of Glen Oak this summer. I got a place to play every day in the summer and chip and putt and work on my game. And then I'll come here during the day a couple times a week to make sure I'm doing the things I want to do. And I'm going to play in as many tournaments as I can. And I'm looking forward to the road I'm looking forward to being out there competing and trying to beat people on the golf course, because that's what's fun to me. Yeah. And then I want to trash talk them when I'm done.
2: Yeah. Oh, well, yeah. That's great. Yeah. And you know what's really fun is that you know, we open the show here with, you know, not having the Sabres to root for anymore. But now all the WGR listeners can, you know, get behind Jeff Mides as he's competing here in the local Western New York PGA tournaments.
3: Yeah, you'll see some online content to

0: associated with this this path I'm going to try to take this summer, which I'm excited about, to be honest.
1: I'll tell our sports anchors to put it in the sports updates.
0: There we go.
1: And meet us, by the way, today.
0: Yeah, he made a birdie. So maybe I could be like Kev and just tell you about every shot I hit. We have another half hour. Yeah.
1: We got Kev on later. Yeah. He'll tell us about it.
0: Yeah, I'll just ask him about it. Yeah.
1: So that's great.
2: What are we looking forward to, Jeff, for the first tournament that we should have our eyes open for to see?
0: I can't remember the name of the event. There's a couple of events. I'm going to start in June. I'm going to play in about 8-9 events in June, July, and August, and then there's events in September and October that I'm going to get into. I've got a schedule set up, and I can't remember the names of all the events. I played in a bunch of them before, but
2: sure.
0: Lawrence Park, I'll be down there. We'll be at Lakeview this year. There's the Senior Championship. There's the Section Championship. There's the Western New York PGA or the Western New York Open, which is at Glen Oak later in the year. There's the Pro. There's the Tournament of Champions. There's a bunch of events that we'll be competing in throughout the year.
2: And you know, Golf Dojo, both through our website and our socials, we'll be making sure that we put out this tournament list that Jeff will be competing in. We'll be supporting him and really making sure that this is a journey that we can all take together.
0: Yeah. Well, and I'm thankful to you guys, because that's part of what's made Golf Dojo so cool and making it a great place to work, was because you guys do embrace golf in every way, shape, and form, with the juniors, with the Hope program, with everything we do, with the outreach in the communities, and every way you guys have embraced golf and tried to bring what golf is into Golf Dojo and make it more like a club atmosphere for everybody when they walk through the door and they enjoy their time here and they know that we're here to promote and stimulate golf in every way, shape, and form.
3: Jeff, do you think that competing this summer will help you with lessons and coaching and just working with other players? Do you think that you get to a different mental edge because of it?
0: I don't know. The way it's going to help me teaching is going to be around other really good players and good teachers, and I get to pick their brain about things, because you know, sometimes you got someone, or they have a drill that you haven't used, or you learn about, you know, I've got a bunch of drills I use for different situations, and maybe they got a new drill, or maybe they got a new way to phrase something that will connect with someone as a student. And any way you can get better at teaching and being around people that also teach, that's what's going to be helping me become a better, and you know, and rekindling that competitive, that's always fun. And sometimes you can draw that out of a student. You know, a lot of people come in and they're afraid to tell you they want to compete. And if you want to compete, that's why we're here. Yeah. And that's what's exciting about teaching. Everybody that walks through the door is excited about getting better. And when you get them to hit better shots, I mean, to me, that's really rewarding. When someone's been struggling and hitting a bad, bad shot, and then all of a sudden they're hitting solid shots and they're understanding when they hit it bad. To me, that's very rewarding. And if I can learn more from my peers about that, that's just going to make me a better teacher.
3: You know, every time we've gone to the PGA show or you've been with another pro, it's amazing to watch Jeff come back and immediately say, hey, I was talking to so-and-so, here's what they said, here's what they're using. Yeah. And so I'm excited to see that journey this summer and exactly that. Just listen to you and what you pick up in all of these tournaments.
0: Oh, yeah. And you get to go to some really nice places and play some really nice golf and have some nice dinners, too.
2: Yeah. And you know, just reiterating the point, this is always about getting better, and it's something that Tom and I are always working on getting better, both in terms of, you know, our golf game, but also, you know, we as people just you know, putting ourselves in opportunities to continue to grow. And I think it's really exciting for you, Jeff, that in your profession, in your expertise area, you know, this is going to be a challenge that you've done before, but it'll be rekindling it, as you said, rekindling a challenge that hopefully, you know, finds the best version of you and the best version of golf that you've ever done.
0: Yeah, I'm looking, you know, I feel like I can still play. I know I'm 57 years old. I know I don't look it, but yeah, I can still whip it around a little bit. So I'm looking forward to getting out there and playing with the guys.
2: Very cool.
1: Yeah. Well, we've all played with Jeff. We know he can play when you're in the groove. So, I'm looking forward
0: to get in the groove a little bit more.
1: Get yourself in the groove and get ready to
0: go.
1: There's
0: some good players out there.
1: Oh, yeah, for sure.
0: There's some people that can really, really play golf. So that's what's fun.
1: Yeah. But competing is something that is fun no matter what sport you're involved in. And I think that you're going to thrive off that for sure. It's motivating, too, to get out there. And especially if you feel like, hey, I'm in it kind of thing. Like,
0: yeah. I can play in the senior division, too, which is nice. You know, I remember when Lonnie Nielsen was around. Lonnie was the finest player that West New York's ever seen as a club player. He was one of the best club players, played the tour forever. And people used to get frustrated because Lonnie would win everything. because he was so much better than him. But I looked at it the way, hey, you know what? If I can beat Lonnie, then I've had a really, really good day. So it was fun to go out there and try.

0: tried to beat Lonnie. Did it happen very often? No. Yeah. But, you know, that's the model. That's the standard. If I want to win, I got to be that good or better to beat that guy. And that's kind of what you look forward to as a competitor.
1: All right, cool. Well, we'll be following the journey. You can give us updates each week on the show.
0: Yep.
1: And we'll My Golf Dojo on their social media is going to be following it as well. Here is we're live at their Transit Road location in Williamsville, mygolfdojo.com. If you want to get membership information, maybe get some insight on that unlimited summer membership, that's all there. Lessons with Jeff, location information there. As we said, three full-time locations here, Transit Road in Williamsville, Niagara Falls Boulevard, Southtowns as well. You can get your leagues coming in here if you want to get parties, franchise opportunities, all that and more. Again, mygolfdojo.com. All right. I know, Tom, you guys are always off with, like, your next big ideas and things like that. So we're looking forward to seeing what's next. But the Southtowns location still within this year of being open and everything along that line. How's that gone for all of our Southtowns viewers and listeners here today?
2: Yeah, so in December, we opened, in December of 2025, we opened on Burke Parkway, just off of McKinley in Blaisdell, the kind of perfect location between Hamburg and Orchard Park and really connecting all the Southtowns. It's been terrific. We have five bays open. We built seven and a plan to open all seven in the upcoming winter season of golf. But it's just been a terrific
3: response.
2: It has, and you know what's interesting is you come here and we look around and this nostalgia, we've learned so much, and if you look at all of our locations, I think you can see that in the builds, in the technology. We have IOs there, so TrackMan IOs that are overhead, respond just a little bit faster. Not that the ground-based ones aren't terrific, but it's something where you can see the growth of the business and the growth of the model and the growth of the experience.
0: And people like it. Yeah. That's the most important thing. People have fun when they walk through the door.
2: You know, we're sitting here on Memorial Day. We really are Memorial Day weekend. Yeah. We really want people to be playing golf outside. We want to be playing golf outside. It's tough that it looks like we're going to get washed out today and tomorrow. So, if you are debating whether you have to give up your round today, please consider coming in because I think that you'll have a great experience whether it's at the Southtowns here or at Niagara Falls Boulevard.
1: By the way, if you're just a member of the public here listening, you can come in, right? 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
3: That's right. 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
1: All right, excellent. 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And we'll be following Jeff's journey. And to check out that unlimited summer membership, sounds like a great idea. To complement your outdoor game. Exactly. And we hope everybody can get out this weekend. It is Memorial Day weekend, so some extra time maybe for people to get out and swing. And we hope that the weather will cooperate. Maybe the back half of the weekend it's going to be a little better. But Max, Tom, thank you so much for your support of the show and everything you do for golf across Western New York. We'll be back here soon for another show, I'm sure, in the next few weeks or so. So thanks again for your support of Tee to Green, too.
3: 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Thanks for having us.
2: Thank you, Bri.
1: All right. Max Grundy, Tom Coppola from Golf Dojo. We're live here from the Transit Road location in Williamsville. Okay, we'll take a timeout here when we come back. Taylor Gessel from Callaway going to join us here. We'll see what the latest is. He wants to talk about wedges today, so we'll talk about that. Kevin Sylvester, PGA Tour Live. He's working hard on the stream this week. He's at the CJ Cup Byron Nelson down in Dallas. Again, monster low scores. Yesterday, we saw a 60. We saw a putt for a 59 in the last hole. A 61, a 62. Well, Kevin will give us all the details on that. We'll also get Jeff's Western New York PGA Tip of the Week as we roll on here from Golf Dojo. Evan DePasquale producing on the radio side. Jeff Blank on the stream side. Along with Jeff Midas, I'm Brian Colesio. More Tee to Green coming up from Golf Dojo on Transit Road right here on WGR.

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3: 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I mean, this weekend you may have to with all the rain, or you can get a lesson with Jeff Mitis, who we talked about obviously a lot last segment. We're looking forward to watching Jeff play through his journey. And you can also work on your game here, which I've been excited to work on with my new Callaway clubs that I just got from our good guy Taylor Gessel here, who joins us. Taylor Gessel from Callaway joining us here on the line right now. Taylor, good morning. Oh, hold on, Taylor. That's my fault. I got you, Taylor. Now go ahead. Oh. Good morning.
5: Hey, good morning, Brian.
3: All right, that was poor producing on my part. Thank you for coming on this morning. Happy Memorial Day weekend, Taylor. People obviously are out, start getting playing out on the outside and in golf courses. We're finally getting weather that's allowing us to play, which has been great. and I know one thing that I've been working on is, you know, getting these new clubs that you got me hooked up here with Callaway, the Apex irons and the new wedges and things along those lines. So we're going to talk a little bit about wedges today. Lots of different options. We've been, you know, Jeff always says about, you know, getting maybe the right fit, or sorry, the right swing for your individual body and individual swing. And I think you would say the same thing goes with clubs. You have to have the right clubs to go with the individual swing here. And I think that works with wedges too, correct?
5: Yeah, you know, we've talked obviously over the years that we've been working together of the aspects of fitting, right? When, whether it's drivers that we're talking about speed or irons that when we were working with yourself on, you know, with the Apex in terms of heights and spins. Once we get a lot closer to the green, you know, every single shot matters, and getting as close towards the pin or to the area of the green in which you're trying to work to is pivotal to obviously scoring better. And so once we get towards the bottom of the bag, whether it's going to be a loft discussion, a bounce discussion, a grind discussion, the aspects of our wedge line are there to be able

0: work, not only with the distances that you're trying to hit them, but how you make interaction with the turf, how high or low or, you know, different trajectories you're looking for. So all three of our product lines within the wedge category are really important to make sure that they not only fit in with the rest of the clubs that you have in the bag, but also work to your strengths and also push back against some of the weaknesses that players might have in their game.
1: And you want to have the proper fitting between your wedges, right? A lot of people I see will have too big of a gap between their wedges. Talk a little bit about controlling your spin and maybe gap fitting for wedges.
0: Yeah, you know, with the multitude of different iron heads that not only Callaway, but, you know, all the vendors in the vendor space have, making sure that you can transition from the highest lofted clubs within your iron set into your wedges makes it very important so that as you get, you know, within 150 yards, 120 yards, 100 yards, that you can feel that same sort of consistency that you have through the bag when you're making decisions between hitting a 6-iron and a 7-iron, right? So the loft progression as you move into the wedges is important to make sure that you do not only can have that consistency, but then we see an increase in spin. We see a change in trajectory so that as you start to get out of bunkers, get out of kind of more precarious situations when you get closer to greens, because courses are designed to make that difficult, that we can make sure to help you with the things that you're very good at, whether it might be ball striking or getting out of bunkers or hitting the ball high or hitting the ball low. Each individual model, and then obviously the breakdown within the lofts themselves in the models, is there to make sure that we can have that type of distance consistency while still making high level shot making to get that ball into specific areas or launch windows.
2: So when you're talking about, you know, grinds and fitting wedges, how do you look at turf conditions? So obviously we're in the Northeast, a little wetter right now. Do you fit based off of turf conditions as well versus, you know, hard pan versus, you know, wet conditions, or is it more swing focused?
0: To a certain degree, you know, with the weather that we have, as I look up my window and the rain is coming up against my office window here, you know, we certainly keep that in mind. A lot of players will travel with their clubs, so we want to still make sure that the clubs that we put into players' bags are going to be useful, you know, even outside of maybe their normal home course conditions. So it certainly is something that we talk about, and even different courses in the area and different places that you play are going to have different bunker conditions and maybe different rough conditions. And so players that we work with that have specific courses that they play, specific areas in which they play their wedges, certainly that comes into a little bit more of a discussion, but, you know, the aspects of grinds and the aspects of bounces and lofts and loft progression through the bag is individual to each player. And so that's certainly a little bit more important within that discussion to take their swing and their bag setup and try to maximize that when we talk about the wedges.
3: Taylor Gessel from Callaway joining us here on Tee to Green. We're live at Golf Dojo. So you got three different versions of wedges right now, Taylor. How do I know which one's the best for me or for you, or, you know, how does that process work?
0: Sure. Well, you know, certainly the most important and kind of easiest way would be to come to whether it's one of our Callaway fitting events that we have around the territory or go to see one of the great fitters that we have in the area. But, you know, the three different models that we have, starting with our core Opus SP model, that is going to be kind of our widest platform. It has a whole bunch of different lofts, a whole bunch of different grinds. We have it in two different colors. We have it right-handed, left-handed, and ladies. We've got a whole bunch of different options with that line that really when players might be looking at adding or, you know, changing the wedges within their bag, Opus SP is certainly going to be the easiest way for them to access the best technology we have, the best grinds, all the new technologies with the new spin pocket as well. Opus SP Plus is an addition into the line that we added towards the latter end of last year, that we can start to look very critically at trajectory. Adding tungsten, tungsten is a very important material that we use in a lot of our clubs to be able to affect center of gravity. And so we add tungsten into certain places in the wedge to be able to manipulate trajectory for players that feel very comfortable adding height to their golf balls and adding loft into their shots. And we want to be able to control that and not let that kind of get out of control a little bit. And then the last model that we have is our CB12 wedge, which we add 12 grams of tungsten, which is a lot to be able to make this a very forgiving wedge, something that's very easy to hit. It has a high bounce to it, so you can really attack the golf ball and get that club through sand and high rough, and kind of pops right out and makes wedge play very easy, kind of very similar to our most forgiving iron sets that we make in the Quantum line to just make wedge in, because it is tough getting out of bunkers, especially greenside bunkers. You get a little short-sighted. Those types of situations get difficult. That CD12 wedge is there to give you a nice big club face, easy to launch, easy to get out and generate spin. CD12 is an awesome wedge that we have within the line to make that part of our game a little bit easier for everybody.
3: Awesome. And we're going to get Jeff's expertise here in a moment on bunker play with our West New York PGA Tip of the Week. Taylor, before we let you go, Father's Day is coming up. So let's say I want to get him a box of Callaway balls here. How do I know which one's the right one for Dad to get for him or for anybody else's father out there? How do I know which one's the best box to buy?
0: It's a great question. You know, if any player goes to CallawayGolf.com, we do have help there in education in terms of being able to decipher which golf ball is best for each player. Because I know we've had discussions before that the golf ball really matters. Yeah. There are aspects of the way in which we build golf balls nowadays that are going to make a difference in terms of how high they hit the ball, how much they spin the ball, and how they manage the course. And so obviously I want to make sure that everyone gets the correct golf ball. We also have very fun designs in terms of different alignment aids and different logos that we put on golf balls. My suggestion would be is if you can possibly get in the ball pocket of their bag and see some of the golf balls they have in there right now. Hopefully they're Callaway, making sure that they play the right golf ball, especially when they're getting them as a gift and they want to be able to get out there and really appreciate the Father's Day gift that they get. Getting them the right golf ball is going to be important, and we've got a whole bunch of different golf balls to choose from.
3: Cool. Taylor, if somebody wants to get fitted with Callaway gear or learn more information locally here in Western New York, where's the best spot to go and get that information?
0: Yeah, absolutely. We will be having fitting events throughout the season, you know, hopefully once we can get outside every single day that we have throughout the season here. But, if they visit their local pro shops, if they go to any of our off-course partners, they will have equipment and either have equipment or know someone else who has equipment to be able to get them fit. Or we'll have a day on the schedule to be able to get out there on the range with either myself or my team to be able to make sure that we can get their games in shape.
3: Awesome. Good stuff. Taylor, thank you so much for joining us. Enjoy the holiday weekend, and we'll talk again soon.
0: Appreciate it. Thank you.
3: Awesome. Taylor Gessel with us from Callaway. By the way, Taylor and Callaway have committed again to our 10th annual Duster Challenge. They're going to be providing the golf balls again for everybody to putt with. So very, very cool, and happy that he's to support our event to raise money for PGA Hope, which has a lot of meaning this weekend with it being Memorial Day.
1: Signups are open, right?
3: So, yeah, signups are open. 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It's Friday, July 24th at Glen Oak. Again, DusterChallenge.com. $49 gets you into the event. It gets you dinner, courtesy of our friends from Peter Gourmet. It gets you golf balls from Callaway. And we're going to have raffles 50-50. A lot of area courses are donating foursomes for you. You can maybe get out and play. So we'd love to have you be a part of that for our 10th edition of the Duster Challenge. Okay, you talked about wedges. Even at the end, Taylor nicely set you up. Yep. About bunker play. So let's go there with our Western New York PGA Tip of the Week, brought to you by the Western New York PGA, which has one goal, promoting and growing the game of golf today, tomorrow, and beyond. What are some things to think about with bunker play?
1: You know, I typically, to simplify it, the most way is I try to have three fundamentals. I try to have the ball forward, stance open, and the blade open. What you're trying to do is, as we talked about wedges, if you ever look at a wedge, it has what we call bounce. And all bounce is if the leading edge of the wedge is higher than the trailing edge of the wedge. So the trailing edge is lower, and that angle is bounce, whatever that angle is. That bounce is what allows the club to glide through the sand. So typically what you want to do is you want to make sure when the ball's back in your stance, you tend to dig too much. You get that leading edge digging. If the ball is too far forward, you can skip into it. So you want to, a little bit forward of center. You want your stance a little bit open. And I like to rotate the club open and then take my grip. So you're going to take your 56-degree club with, 12 degrees of bounce. I open it a few degrees, so I'm adding even more bounce and a little bit more loft. And then I try to take, the word I like to do is have some zip through the shot. Everybody knows you don't hit the ball, but you want to come in with a nice consistent angle of attack and try to have some zip. Most people kind of hit and stick the club into the sand. I want to rip through the sand underneath the golf ball. One image I like is if the ball was on a tee in the sand, I'm trying to clip that tee out from underneath the golf ball, but not too deep. You want to have a nice shallow divot. And once you practice this a little, it is a simpler shot because there's margin for error. You can hit a half inch further behind it, or you could do stuff like that and still hit really good golf shots. That's why you see tour players really don't struggle from bunkers, because once you learn them, it's not the hardest shot in the world.
2: So goals are important, not a bunkers. Obviously, you know, some players just want to be able to get out,
1: right?
2: Understand that. Let's say more advanced. Let's say you want the ball to run a little bit versus spin.
1: Mm-hmm.
2: What's the approach there?
1: So if I'm going to run it, I'm going to come in with a little shallower angle of attack, and I'm going to have the blade a little more square so the ball comes out a little bit flatter to knock some of the spin off it. Because when you open it up and you take a hard, fast cut with a steep angle, you're going to put more spin. So you get a little steeper to pop it up higher. You get a little shallower to drive it lower and further.
2: Do you find you hit more sand if you want it to run out, or closer to the ball if you want it to spin?
1: It depends on the situation and the sand. Some sand are fluffier, you know, and firm sand, you're definitely, like, if you're playing today, the wet sand is firm. You want it, you're going to have a little bit more of a square blade and hit a little bit closer. It's one of those things you should just go and experiment
2: yeah.
1: a little bit and try to hit different shots. Don't just try to hit the same shot. Try to hit a longer shot and learn to use different wedges. You can use your 60, you can use your 56 or 54. You can use a gap wedge. If you have a 52-degree wedge with some bounce on it, if it doesn't have too much bounce, you can open it a little to add some bounce. Stuff like that. And you can learn, throw a ball in and then plug it, you know, and then try to get that ball out. That's a tough shot. You just kind of dig the toe in and hammer down on that when you actually stop on. But we don't want to get into that right now. So, yeah.
2: I could go all
1: yeah,
2: day.
1: Yeah, we could go all day with different shots from the bunkers.
3: 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Kevin Sylvester from the CJ Cup, Byron Nelson. We'll see what's happening. Some really, really low scores. We had a putt for a 59 yesterday from Siwoo Kim. We'll get the details from part of our Tee to Green team, Kevin Sylvester, who's on site. Jeff Blank joining us now on the good side of the camera. Jeff Midas as well. I'm Brian Colziel. Evan DePasquale producing back in our Amherst radio studios. Tee to Green, live from Golf Dojo on WGR and streaming on our videos on X, on Instagram, and on YouTube at T2G Buffalo.

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2: 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Jordan Spieth is at 12, who also had a big day. Scottie Scheffler is at 13 under. We'll talk to Kevin Sylvester, of course, part of our Tee to Green team. He's working for PGA Tour Live in just one moment.
4: 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And this week's event is the Hassan II Trophy, and the leader is Tommy Two Gloves. Speaking of Two Gloves, Aaron Ryan now. Tommy Two Gloves Gainey is at 12 under par.
5: All right, LPGA leaderboard presented by Neutral. Keep it tasty, Buffalo. And the LPGA is off this week. However, Mr. Midas and myself had a chance to interview Melanie Green, LPGA professional from Edina, New York. So we're going to be posting that later this or early next week, we'll say, on Tuesday, hopefully. Great interview with Melanie. She was great the entire time.
4: Yeah, and she's been playing great, too.
5: Playing great, too.
2: Yep, so looking forward to look at that again on our social media pages at T2G Buffalo. We'll have that this week. Okay, Kevin Sylvester, part of our T2 Green team. He's working hard this week on PGA Tour Live. You can catch him on the stream on ESPN+. Kevin, good morning. We had a putt for a 59 yesterday that just missed. That would have been another historical round, but there were a ton of low rounds yesterday.
6: Yeah, it was a Siwoo Kim, just a phenomenal round of golf playing with his friend Scottie Scheffler. They play a lot together. They're good buddies. And Brooks Koepka and that marquee group. And yeah, he made a putt from the fringe on 17, right to left bender, to put himself in that position at 12 under par. It's par 71. And, you know, in the fairway on 18, which used to be a par 5, they've changed it to a par 4. I'll get to more on the course change in a second. You know, in the fairway, 200 yards away, hits it over the green, and it just didn't release for him. And, you know, he was inside of 20 feet for par, and it just snapped to the right on him. It was, you know, it was hard to say he'd leave the golf course disappointed with a 60, but I think he was. Just how well that he played. But there was a couple of 61s yesterday. Sungjae Im earlier in the day, Jordan Spieth shot a 62. At one point, he had six birdies in a row. So the interesting thing is, after last year's tournament, Scottie Scheffler set a tournament record winning the event at 31 or 32, right, for the week.
2: Yeah.
6: You know, just tore it up. They redid the golf course, brought in

0: Annie Watkins and his design group to make it harder. And well, it's not. Now, part of the reason why it's not harder, they played ball in hand because of rain the first 2 days. They had a ton of rain on Wednesday before it. They were expecting, they weren't even expecting to play Thursday, and somehow they did. But it's a soft golf course, you know, mud balls being played. So they play in lift clean in place. And so you could have all these different undulations and ridges on greens, which they did. The green complexes are have some potential, like really toxic pins, if you will.
1: Yeah.
0: But ball in hand, players will attack.
1: Kevin, we only got about 2 minutes left here. Just Scheffler competing in this event again. The fact that he's within striking distance just again shows his consistency. We know he probably was really disappointed that he didn't get closer to the lead last week when Aaron Rye won, but he's involved all the time here when he tees it up.
0: Well, you know what? He talked about it earlier this week. It's his putting. He was disappointed with how he putted, but overall, he's like, I'm having one of my best seasons putting. If you look at the stats, it's true. So,
1: yeah.
0: The thing that's holding him back, he's performing well. I would say Scotty's got his B game, and he's up there. And that should be scary for the rest of the PGA Tour.
1: Absolutely.
0: If he's on his B game and he's close to winning.
1: All right, Kev, 15 seconds here. Who can chase down Kim if it's not Scheffler? Who have you liked this weekend so far, or this week so far?
0: Jordan. Okay. Jordan Spieth.
1: Okay.
2: I like it.
1: Very good. Kevin, thanks so much. How can people listen to your stream coverage here this weekend?
0: I'll be on the main feed stream this morning. 10:30 we start this morning. So I'll be with Susie Whaley. She's fun to work with.
1: Perfect. I'll have it on. Thanks, Kevin. Have a great show this weekend.
0: Okay, guys. See you.
1: All right. Kevin Sylvester from Tee to Green, of course, and mainstream today coverage, 10:30. So looking forward to that. Yeah, don't forget, Jeff and Jeff spoke with Melanie Green this week from the LPGA and, of course, from Medina and Shellridge. So we'll have that interview this week on our Tee to Green social media handles at T2G Buffalo. Want to thank everybody here from Golf Dojo, Max Grundy, Tom Capolo for their hospitality. Again, mygolfdojo.com. 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Get a lesson with Jeff, all that in there. Jeff, enjoy your Memorial Day weekend.
3: Yeah, I'm looking forward to it.
1: Yeah. Yep. Make sure everybody takes a moment on Monday to reflect Memorial Day.
3: It is about our veterans.
1: It is about our veterans. Yes. So yes, looking forward to that. Okay. Jeff, Kevin, Brian, and Evan back in our studios. 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
10: 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I am Mark Schler. Thank you so much for making us a part of your day. The Odyssey Radio Network all over the country. 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And as always, you can watch us right there on YouTube at The Stinkin' Truth. Mike, how are you, buddy?
11: I'm doing great. And let's start out right away with our friends in New York, and maybe by extension Dallas, because the Giants-Cowboys rivalry may be getting a little bit extra juice thanks to John Harbaugh. So the Giants were doing one of those popular town halls,
10: right?
11: And John Harbaugh was there, and he was talking about how, you know, it's our goal to go out every day and get a little bit better so we can kick the Cowboys' ass.
10: Right.
11: And the crowd just went crazy. They loved it, as you knew they would. CeeDee Lamb of the Cowboys responded on his Instagram by saying, quote, "That's cute." So that's good. Listen, let's throw a little bit of fire, a little gas on top of this rivalry. But hey, I can't help but think that for the Giants right now and John Harbaugh, this might be a case of the perfect coach at the perfect time.
10: Well, first off, let me just say this in regards to CeeDee Lamb. What have you guys won lately in the last 30 years that would make you say that's cute? You guys are in the same boat. Maybe you won a few more games than the Giants won, but it's not like you guys are world beaters. It's not like everybody's going, how are we going to deal with the Cowboys winning another championship? You guys ain't won squat in since I don't know when, since the mid-90s? Was that the last time you won anything?
11: Yeah.
10: So CeeDee Lamb, I get the back and forth, and it's fun and it's great, but you guys aren't some juggernaut in the NFL either. You're trying to figure it out. But in regards to John Harbaugh, in regards to the town hall, first off, my understanding, I read some stuff about this, that this was something they used to do back in the Parcells era. And did they, I don't know if they haven't done it in recent years, but they bring it back with John Harbaugh. One of the things I always think about when it comes to a head coach in the National Football League,

0: Football League, especially in the National Football League. You have to, I think your number one of your, I don't want to call it your number one job, Mike, but one of your big jobs is commanding the room. You have got to be able to stand in front of your audience, and there's multiple audiences, right? There's standing in front of the media, like you did at the town hall, and commanding the room. Giving people the confidence that you know what you're doing and that you have all the attributes that are required to lead your football team. Then they're standing in front of your coaches and giving direct, informative tasks and who we want to be, establishing your identity, getting your coaches on the same page, coaching your coaches. That's an imperative part of being a head coach, and then standing in front of your team and being able to command that room, being able to command that audience, being able to speak to them, give them directives, and have them believe in the vision that you're establishing for your football team. That is one of the most imperative things I remember years ago, and I don't mean to bring up bad juju for the Giants fans. But remember when they hired Ben McAdoo and he lost a lot of weight and he borrowed some offensive lineman's jacket and he looked like an absolute ass clown? Do you remember that?
1: Yes.
0: And he stood in front of the media meeting in the media horde as once he got announced with a head coach and didn't have a jacket that fit? And I was like, uh-oh, they just failed. He doesn't fit the role. He can't command the room. It's like when the Jets hired Adam Gase and his eyes were all over the place and he couldn't, like, you're like, uh-oh, failure right off the bat. John Harbaugh passes the test. He commands the room. When he says something, there is authority. There is conviction. There is believability, not only to the players, but the coaches and to the people that he talks to in the media. So that's the first test, and he passes that test.
1: So your message to Giants fans, because there's a lot of, hey, why not us for a team that went 4-13 last year, but pointing out the Patriots went from 4-13 to the Super Bowl. Jaguars went from 4-13 to a massive turnaround.
0: Yeah.
1: So the Giants at 4-13. Any reason why they can't follow a similar path?
0: I think it's interesting because I looked this up. You look at what the New England Patriots did. Now, Jacksonville was interesting because what Jacksonville did was Jacksonville really poured into their quarterback, who had been there for multiple years and had signed a big contract. And everything they brought over with Liam Cohen was directed toward growing my quarterback. And he's still got room to grow, Trevor Lawrence does, but that was really what they were doing. What the New England Patriots did was build around their quarterback. So when you look at their free agent prospects from last year, and I wrote these down, this is an absolute haul in an absolute, like you talk about free agency. Most free agency doesn't work out like this. In most free agency, you're spending A plus money on B minus C plus players. But they went out and got Harold Landry, big time get for them. Defensive end, edge guy. Milton Williams, big time get for them. Big time player out of Philadelphia. Carlton Davis was, to me, a top-notch corner in his time with Tampa Bay. Robert Spillane, middle linebacker that played for Mike Vrabel. Gibbons, also a former middle linebacker. He was more of a rotational guy. They went out and got veteran Morgan Moses to man the right side of their offensive line. Stephon Diggs, who was a big-time performer. Garrett Bradbury, who was a starter. Tonga at the defensive tackle position, who became a rotational starter guy. So they,
1: Mac Hollins.
0: Yeah, Mac Hollins. So they landed on every free agent. And then their draft with Will Campbell, the left tackle, became a starter. Travion Henderson became a nice rotational piece in their backfield. Kyle Williams, Jared Wilson was a starter at

0: the left guard position. So Borgalis, their kicker, was a sixth round pick. So they landed on a ton of their draft picks, and their free agents were, I mean, excellent. And a lot of the guys were former Vrabel guys who had played for Vrabel in Tennessee. So you look at the Giants now, Isaiah Likely, a guy that John Harbaugh knows from Baltimore, right? Goes out and gets him. Luminara, they re-signed him at the right tackle position. Big-time player. Edmonds, good linebacker. Reeder, defensive tackle. And one of my favorite players in the National Football League, Patrick Ricard. I mean, you want to talk about a fullback that just absolutely thunder punches people. Like, I love that. And then they go out and get Reese. They go out and get Maui Noah in the draft. They go out and get Fields at the wide receiver position, Hood at the quarterback position. So, you know, how do you develop your football team and how do you support your young quarterback in Dart? Like, I think this has some of the makings of what we saw with both Jacksonville and with the New England Patriots. So if you're the Giants, why not us? We've got an adult running things, a guy that can command the room, a guy that can sell his program. And if you do it the way I'm asking you to do it, we can grow this program. Like, why not? Why not the Giants?
1: 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Great, great stations, great football towns like Chicago. And the word out of Chicago is that Caleb Williams and Ben Johnson, that Caleb is really embracing everything that Ben Johnson's trying to do with him, sort of break it all down and then build him back up to be that kind of quarterback that that you and others think he can be, but with some changes that need to occur. Mm-hmm. And it sounds like Caleb Williams is a sponge and is very open to making those changes.
0: Yeah, as you know, I talked a lot to Ben Johnson last offseason, and I will reach out to Ben Johnson again and get more insight for the Chicago market. But if I go back to last year, and not only studying the film, but talking to Ben Johnson, the biggest issue with Caleb was getting him to play on schedule more effectively. Got to have that from Caleb Williams. What do we know about Caleb Williams? We know when things break down, that's where he thrives. And you can go back to his college career, and as I studied him coming out from USC, man, it was all hold the ball, extend the play, move around, make people miss, and then throw a ball that is just like you've got no business throwing, that is absolutely a dime piece. And you're like, the off-schedule stuff with Caleb Williams might be as good as there is in the league. He may be as good off-schedule as anybody. He's got Patrick Mahomes-esque type of off-schedule, big-time playmaker ability. That's what he does exceptionally well. And I don't know, Mike, I if I put a list together, I don't know where he would come out on that list, but he would definitely be in the top three or four when it comes to off schedule. The issue is you play off schedule too much. You play off schedule when you don't need to play off schedule. And so these are the conversations that I have with Ben Johnson of getting him to understand how valuable second down and five is. Do you know what a difference second down and five versus second down and 10 makes? Second down and 10, if you live in second down and 10, you are not going to extend drives. You're not going to put scoring drives together. You can't. Advantage defense. It's like a pitcher. You know, when you're pitching, if you're up 1-2, you've got the upper hand, right? You can get a guy to chase. Because the guy's got to protect himself. Got to be aggressive. If you're always at 3-0 or 3-1, advantage hitter. And so for an offense, if you're always sitting at second and five, this is what made Brady so good. Tom Brady, we all think about the remarkable throws that Brady made. Tom Brady playing for the Tampa Bay Buccaneers, asking Bruce Arians and asking Byron Leftwich, the offensive coordinator at the time, the head coach at the time, who was an offensive guy, Bruce Arians, what is it, I asked, that makes

0: Tom Brady so exceptional? You know what the answer was? If the first read in the progression is a flat route, we're running curl flat, we're going flat to curl, and it's a four-yard toss that nets us 5 or 6 yards. If the first read in the progression is open, Brady takes it 100 out of 100 times. And now we're in second down and 5 or second down and 4. And the whole playbook is open. And that's what Caleb Williams doesn't do to this point. And that's what Ben was working on with him so hard last year. That's where Ben's frustration comes from at times with Caleb Williams. But Caleb Williams is a sponge. He told me, man, he is working his butt off. The guy just, like, he wants to be great. So all those things bode well. And listen, man, you guys in Chicago, you've never had a 4,000-yard passer. How is that even possible? You've been playing football since the dawn of time, and you've never had a 4,000-yard passer. How is that even possible? Seriously, how is it possible? This will be the year. This will be the year that Caleb Williams puts that together. This is year three for Caleb Williams, right?
1: Yep.
0: This will be the year he puts it all together. This will be the first Chicago quarterback to throw it for over 4,000 yards. You heard it right here first on the Stinkin' Truth podcast.
1: I love it. And it really just kind of comes down to this, Stink, and you talk about it all the time. The best quarterbacks in the league are the ones that can, quote, embrace the boring.
0: Right.
1: And if you're okay with embracing the boring, that's usually the surest step towards becoming an elite quarterback.
0: Yeah, it's like marriage, league. Right? Embrace the boring.
1: Is that what marriage is?
0: Secret,
1: is that the key?
0: Is the secret to a long marriage is just understand you got to embrace the boring.
1: You don't understand what you're getting here. You're getting first-rate football knowledge,
0: yes,
1: and first-rate marital advice. Coming up next on the Stinking Truth podcast, Rashee Rice, talented player. But is he really worth the trouble? That's coming up next on the Stinking Truth podcast all across the Odyssey Radio Network.
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0: and trying to manage those players. Like, this is a failure of an intelligence test. Like, you're on parole and you can do your 30 days in jail that you have to, that you agreed upon, at any time you want in the next however many years that you're on probation. I think it was 5 years. So you can do that next off season, right? Like, that's viable. You know that your parole, part of it is you can't smoke weed. Like, that's part of your parole. Like, if we suspended everybody who smoked weed in the National Football League for 30 days, because, like, then there would be very few guys.
1: There'd be no league.
0: There would be, yeah, we would have 90% failure rate. But listen, and man, that's just failure of an intelligence test. And so if I'm the head coach of the Kansas City Chiefs, I'm walking him in going, are you that stupid? But listen, man, he's still on his rookie contract. And he's been incredibly productive when he's been able to play. Last year, suspended for 6 games, came out, played 8 games. I think he had 53 catches in those 8 games before he went on IR in December. And he's not costing you anything. He's still on a rookie deal that was a $6.5 million deal or whatever it was. So the guy has shown that he can be productive. The guy has shown that he can be a really good receiver. Ultimately, this is one of those deals where he is so productive and you're hoping for him. You want him to be part of your team long term. You hope that he gets his stuff together, right, and grows up a little bit. So, but you're going to deal with him missing OTAs and him spending 30 days in jail because he's that freaking good and he's that freaking productive.
1: So talent, so here's a little equation for you then. So what you're saying is talent plus production will always be greater than the knucklehead factor. It'll always be greater than whatever trouble he may cause you, however many headaches he may give you. As long as you got the talent and as long as you got the production, you overlook it.
0: There's a sliding scale of justice in the National Football League, right?
1: Yes,
0: and,
1: there is.
0: And so if your talent and production outweigh your headache, then, and you factor in money in this thing, right? It, like, when he misses time, it doesn't really cost you anything. So, you know, there's this sliding scale of justice. So right now, the potential of like talent and production far outweighs on the sliding scale of justice the problem. Now, when the problem starts to outweigh the talent and the production,
1: right,
0: then we need to move on from said player, right? And when all of a sudden you're like, hey, man, the talent production is there. You know, he's a bit of a headache, but now all of a sudden that could even out. But if all of a sudden it becomes, now we got to pay him? Now all of a sudden it goes the opposite way, right? And so those are the things that you're always looking for in regards to a player is how does that talent, how does that production versus salary and problem weigh out? And right now on the sliding scale of justice, you're winning with Rashee Rice. All of a sudden now, you're going to have to make a decision based upon how he performs this year, how he cleans up his act, and what kind of production he has. Do we want to pay him, or do we want to say, hey, hope it works out for you. We'll see you around sometime.
1: Says something, though, about a player, right? If you can, everybody can agree, if he can just stay out of trouble, if he can just avoid doing dumb things, this guy's an automatic 80, 90 catch, 1,000, 1,100 yard, 10 touchdown guy. It's a nice thing to be able to fall back on. Just keep your nose clean.
0: Right.
1: Because then the production will just automatically follow.
0: Here's the
1: You don't have to question whether or not he can play.
0: Right. Here's the one other thing that you have to worry about. And this happens more with the guys who are getting paid. Right. He's not getting paid. But when you're getting paid, then the influence that you have on the other guys on the roster becomes a potential issue. So it's not that you're not super talented. It's not any of that stuff, Mike. It's when you're influencing the guys that are less talented, right? You don't want to influence those guys, like poorly influence those guys. So if you start bringing down 6 or 7 other players because of your nonsense and the influence you have, the sphere of influence you have on your roster, then I don't

0: care how talented you are, it is time to move on from that guy. So those are the things you have to, like, you have to have a minor in psychology as a head coach of an NFL roster.
1: Why is it, Stink, that so many of these teams seemingly are trying to have these discussions about wide receivers? I felt like you were just talking about George Pickens in right. Dallas right there.
0: Yeah.
1: You know, at what point does the production, you know, not, it's not worth the trouble and the headaches? And why, what is it about these receivers, man?
0: We have overvalued their worth as a league, as an organization, and we have placated to their petulant ways.
1: Their diva ways.
0: Yeah, we have. It's why I essentially don't share this with anybody. Why I hate wide receivers.
1: He does.
0: I do hate
1: you
0: wide
1: do
0: receivers.
1: Not like,
0: they drive me nuts.
1: Yeah.
0: Nuts.
1: Yeah. Well, you got spoiled by Ed McCaffrey and Rod Smith.
0: I was with
1: guys.
0: Rod Smith the other day. Oh, Huggy Bear. So good to see him.
1: You know.
0: And such a consummate professional.
1: Total teammate. Willing to get involved in the run game. All that mm-hmm. kind of stuff. They don't make them like that anymore. Well, they do make a few like that out there. As we roll on here with the Stinky Truth podcast all across the Odyssey Radio Network, you love to break down the film. And before the season starts, you'll probably have looked at film of every team in the NFL. But you focused recently on the Raiders and the Chargers. You went deep dive into their film from last year. Curious what kind of observations you came away with.
0: Yeah, so I really started looking at the Chargers defense because Jesse Minter was their defensive coordinator, young coach, who is now the head coach of the Baltimore Ravens. So I just kind of wanted to see why the Chargers are so good. And I will tell you, Mike, just watching the Chargers play, there's a couple of things that jumped off the tape to me. They're not complicated. They're pretty simple. They communicate well. Third down and six plus, you're going to get some exotic pressures, right? You're going to get some simulated pressure, some exotic coverages from different places. And for the most part, they're just going to play real simple. You know, in the field, a lot, they'll play a lot of quarters, a lot of cover three, a lot of zone coverage. And then, you know, down in the goal line in the high red zone, they'll get into a lot of quarters coverage. But they're very tied together. And I think one of the things that's really interesting to me, and this guy may have kind of started the trend, Derwin James. Derwin James is a chess piece. He's an unbelievable player. Plays, you know, in the nickel, or he'll play the will linebacker, but they don't ever really get into base stuff. So you can come out in 12 personnel, two tight ends, one back, and they're going to play nickel to 12 because Derwin James can play linebacker or he can play the nickel kind of corner, if you will. And so it gives them the freedom of playing that and being solid up front, defending the run, and feeling like they're never in a situation where they have to get in that shuffling different guys, you know, in and out of the lineup. They can just say, hey, we're solid here regardless of how you line up. So you line up in smaller personnel, 11, three wide receivers, we'll match you in three wides. You line up in two tights, we'll match you. Two backs, we'll match you. And we're not playing that game of shuffling dudes on and off. And then from a communication standpoint, really solid in trading things off in zone, making sure they're playing their assignments exceptionally well. I thought they were really good, really good. The Raiders are going to be interesting to me. And you're like, listen, man, I'm not here to besmirch Chip Kelly and the Raiders organization, but they're going to be so much better this year just based on they're going to have a scheme that makes sense. And when you watch Raiders film from last year, there is nothing to me that I can point to that says this is what they do. It is a hodgepodge of throwing crap against the wall and seeing if anything sticks. That's what their offense was. And when you watch Geno Smith play last year, there was a lack of just execution, understanding. There was confusion. Maybe it's just because it was the first year.

0: of this system, but it felt like there were a lack of answers, a lack of understanding. Like, he was so off. His feet were all over the place. So in the West Coast offense, you throw the ball with your feet. The timing and the rhythm of the offense is all, the timing of the offense is held in your feet. And he was all over the place. And which led to inaccurate throws, which led to interceptions, which just led to like a lack of continuity. And there were so many things in the run game that I looked at and like, why? Like, you took this play and you've got a really good look to run it weak, where you've got against the Chargers, they'll have a deep safety in a cover four look, who his responsibility is not to run the C gap alley, but to run into the B gap and be the B gap defender. And it's wide open because you'll see them kick the backers over, like boss the backers over strong. And that guy's responsibility is that. And you're running tackle trap. Why? Or tackle power. Why? Because you saw somebody else run it and had success with it. Like, again, there was no identity, no discernible identity on the offensive side of the ball studying that film between the Chargers and the Raiders that made any sense to me. So then receivers not coming back to the ball, not really being sharp and crisp with routes. That to me is not having repped it enough and not understanding what the concept is, what we're doing. So there were just a lot of things that I looked at and thought to myself, under Kubiak, as the head coach and offensive primary play caller, they are going to be a lot better. I think talent's going to be a lot better, but they are going to be a lot better just because they will have some standards. They will have some concepts. They will have some things that they hang their hat on. They'll have cornerstone plays that say, this is what we do versus this. And they'll be able to execute those things and have practice those things.
1: It's one of your biggest frustrations that you talk about over and over again when it comes to the NFL. How many teams fail to have an identity?
0: Think about it from any profession. Like, you and I do a radio show. We get into certain rhythms on things that we go back and forth on that we just know. I can just look at you and you can look at me and go, okay, I'm going to team up on this. Or
1: right.
0: There are those just signals, those facial mm-hmm. signals or hand signals that people just understand.
1: Keep tuning in, because trust me, Mark will be pouring over the film of everybody. So at some point, your team's going to get covered. We are in the midst of the Stinking Truth podcast all across the Odyssey Radio Network. Coming up next, it's maybe the most popular feature of our show. It's Question Mark. Your questions, Stink answers them. Coming up next.

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1: Hefty.
0: Hefty slider bag, silly with a slide. 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
2: 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The great listeners and viewers of the podcast who send questions in to Mark that you answer. We try to do kind of lightning round style, get to as many as we can. First one comes in from Bronco Steve, who asks about the Broncos. Mark, did the Broncos do enough this offseason to take the next step?
3: And so they won 14 games last year. The Broncos did. They went to the AFC Championship and probably would have won that had they had their starting quarterback, who Bo Nix was out with an ankle injury from the week before.
2: Yeah, Patriot fans don't like that when Bronco fans say, we would have won if Bo hadn't been hurt.
3: Well, I mean, through the first quarter, they had 12 plays and 12 yards?
2: Yes.
3: I mean, they were getting their... they're getting their butts whipped. But the Broncos just couldn't sustain anything offensively, and ended up making a play, turn the ball over down their own, coming off their own goal line. And that was the turning point of the game. Anyhow, doesn't really matter. That was the issue. Have they done enough? What the Broncos told you is we have signed, I think they've redone 10 contracts in the last, 12 months, 10 different contracts. They're telling you, we really like our players. We think our players are excellent. And then I think when you make a trade for a Jalen Waddle and you look at the 30th overall pick and you say, there is nobody in this draft that can even come close to what a Jalen Waddle has the ability to give you, is remarkable. And when you study Jalen Waddle on film, Mike, everybody talks about his over the top, his ability to stretch the field, what he's going to do for you in the run game on that side of the football field, because he's got the chance to lift the top of coverage. And so you can't get a safety roll down in there to really defend the run. So it should open up the running game. But when you watch the majority of Jalen Waddle's big plays on film, I bet you the majority of his explosive plays, and he makes a bunch of them, are all caught within 10 to 12 yards of the line of scrimmage. Like these drifts off of play action, shallow or low crosses. Like he catches it on the run and he is freaking gone. His ability to turn the corner and just put on the jets is gone. So I look at them, I think there's no question that they have done enough. It really comes down to me, Bo Nix's ankle. Like how... I know they're downplaying the severity of the injury and they say, oh, it was scheduled. No, it wasn't. This is an unscheduled, going back into the ankle because something, you had a setback in your rehabilitation. So that's the thing that scares me.
2: Here's another one. This one comes in from Jeff Todd, who's a Bengals fan.
3: I do not like people with two first names.
2: I
3: have never liked people. I don't trust them, Mike.
2: Jeff Todd,
3: this is you. You're on notice.
2: Well, Jeff is a Bengals fan, and he wants to know, do you agree with what Joe Burrow said the other day? And I'm going to read the quote here, okay. By the way. This is Joe Burrow. Quote, we're going to win a lot of games this year and play great and win a Super Bowl.
3: Wow. You want to talk about sticking your neck out there. Mm-hmm. We're going to win a lot of games.
2: Mm-hmm.
3: We're going to go, we're going to win a lot of games. We're going to play great, and we're going to win a Super Bowl.
2: Mm-hmm.
3: Okay, that's interesting. What do they do? Like,
2: there is a growing sentiment around the league that the Bengals are, the Bengals have had this going for them the last couple of years, when they were missing the playoffs. They were always deemed this is not the team you want to have to face in the playoffs, that kind of thing, while they missed the playoffs. So there's always been kind of this belief that the Bengals are, a sleeping giant. Is this the year they wake up?
3: Here's what I love about what they did. I love that they went.

0: went out and got Jonathan Allen because I think he's a damn good player. And he's got some attitude to him. Dexter Lawrence, big-time player inside. That tandem of inside players right there. And you know this as well as anybody. One thing quarterbacks hate is inside pressure. They want to be able to step up in the pocket and push the ball down the football field. I like the Seattle Seahawks, former Seattle Seahawk Boye Mafe. I think he can rush the passer a little bit. I don't think they have the great outside edge presence rush that they're going to miss from Trey Hendrickson, but I like some of the things they did on the defensive side of the ball. I still don't like how they structure their offense. I still don't like how they have their quarterback who can handle it. Like he's as good as there is in this league. I think just him getting through things quickly and him getting the ball out of his hand and all that stuff, I think he's probably the best in the league at all that stuff. But I don't like the fact that they don't play under center. They hardly ever play under center. And it always feels to me like they have him playing on the high dive. And can they protect Joe Burrow? Those are the things that are going to make the difference. But do I look at them in that division and think they could win that division? Yes, I do.
1: Here's another one. This is from Latchkey 80s Kid, who says, Mark, does Buffalo get over the hump? If the playoffs go through Denver, which I think it will, I don't believe so. Interested in hearing your thoughts. There is this kind of sense that, come on now, it's a, you know, bleep or get off the pot type thing here for the Bills.
0: Right. And they made the decision to go, you know, get away from their head coach. And it'll be really interesting too, because Joe Brady has called that offense for a while, but now he's the head coach. It'll be really interesting to see how that dynamic plays out, how that works out with him being not only the head coach, but the play caller, defensively, what they end up doing. There is just this, listen, I'm a big Josh Allen fan, but there is this, and this is not about Josh Allen. This is about the Buffalo Bills. There is this lovable loser, can't get over the hump, like feel to the Buffalo Bills that there's just something come playoff time that I don't trust them. I just don't trust them. And listen, man, if Denver can't go, like let's say it doesn't work out in Denver, whatever, they lose in the first round or whatever happens, like Buffalo would be the team I would root for just because of their history. I think Buffalo, if Buffalo were to represent the AFC in the Super Bowl, I think you'd have an overwhelming portion of the country rooting for the Buffalo Bills. Whoever the team is in the NFC, call it the Seahawks, call it the Rams, right? Let's do it the Rams. If it were Rams, Buffalo, in the Super Bowl, the Rams would have Ram fans rooting for them. The rest of the country would be rooting for Buffalo. And I think any team in the NFC, Mike, except maybe where you might get a 50-50 split, the only 50-50 split available, yes.
1: I guess Detroit.
0: Detroit Lions.
1: Right.
0: The two kind of lovable losers, if you will.
1: Totally agree.
0: If you got Detroit, Buffalo, Detroit, it may be 60-40 Detroit because Detroit has never been there. And ultimately, you have me to thank for that because I almost single-handedly whooped your butts in the NFC Championship when I played for Washington.
1: That team.
0: That was biblical proportion beat down. I mean, that was...
1: that was woodshed.
0: That was take you out to the woodshed. That was like, we'll give you a courtesy touchdown to the end, but you're getting your butt.
1: No, to your point, you're absolutely right. Like the whole America's team thing would, sorry, Cowboy fans, that would be Buffalo Bills.
0: It'd be 90-10 over Dallas. But I think Detroit would be the only one that might push it toward Detroit, you know, as far as, but if Buffalo goes, I think the majority of the country would be.

0: upset about the international games. I for one really don't care, but I mean, there are a lot now. There's going to be 9 this year, 11 next year. So what kind of message is being sent to the American football fans?
1: Yeah, well, I mean, ultimately, the NFL knows they've got you. You're addicted.
0: Yep.
1: And so you're going to lose a home game. And I think there's right now there are 2 games that you can protect, 2 home games that you can protect and say, hey, man, we're not going overseas for these. I think in the near future, you're not going to get a choice.
0: Right.
1: Like, you don't get to protect anything. Like, so listen, man, those games over there, and they started doing this when I was playing. They started doing these international games, but they were preseason games. And I just think global expansion for the National Football League is one of the number one things on the docket. I mean, it's a $20 billion a year business, right? And how are we going to get it to $30 billion a year? Well, we're going to start playing overseas. And so I think this is part and parcel of what goes on when you're expanding your dominance and you're expanding your league. And this is the next group of dollars they're going after. So it's inevitable. There's nothing you can do about it. So you can be pissed and you can stomp your feet. You can say, that's it. I'm not going to watch anymore. And they know for every one of you that's not going to watch anymore, they're going to pick up 10 fans that will watch.
0: Yeah.
1: So they don't really, ultimately, they don't really care.
0: Yeah.
1: They don't.
0: I know.
1: They don't.
0: And that kind of stinks, right? Because you'd like to think that, you know, your voice matters and stuff, but the NFL basic, I guarantee you, get behind closed doors and they're like, ah.
1: Right.
0: He's not going anywhere.
1: I heard from a lot of fans last week, right here on the Stink of Truth podcast, that's it. I'm done paying. I'm not going to pay subscriptions to Prime or to Netflix or to, you know, Peacock or whoever, Hulu or whoever it is, right? I heard you all. You're like, that's it. I'm through with this. I'll never do it. I'm mad. Until all of a sudden Christmas Day happens, you want to watch the game.
0: Mm-hmm.
1: And then you know what you're going to do? Subscribe.
0: Yeah.
1: I mean, that's just the way. So I hear you guys and I applaud you. It's I appreciate your conviction. And you're gonna have that conviction right up to the point where you don't have conviction.
0: Till it really comes time to walk the walk. And then you're like, the next time.
1: Yeah.
0: One more. This is from Steel Curtain 76. Asks, Mark, does Aaron Rodgers mean it this time? Is this it? Rodgers coming out and saying this is the last go around.
1: Yes. I believe it's time. And hey, listen, man, this guy can, as you know, can still throw the ball. And I think they've put some really good 2 tight ends around him. I think they got a great running back. We talked about this. 2 receivers and DK Metcalf. Pittman is a move the chains guy. Like I think they've got the makings of, you know, of a guy that can really play or players that can really play around a quarterback who's got some diminishing skills, but from the neck up, man, I don't talking football with Aaron Rodgers from the neck up. And I've talked with Brady and I've talked with a lot of different quarterbacks. There's nobody from the neck up that's any better at this game than Aaron Rodgers. Now, some of the diminishing skills, he can't still get it done like he used to do in the past, but they've put together a pretty decent offense around him. It'll be very interesting to see how that plays out. But yes, I do take him at his word. This is it. I mean, he's got pensive walks that he's got to take on the beach in Malibu. He's got to, you know, rekindle the spirit with his wife, and I'm using air quotations. Like, there's a lot of things that are on his mind right now.
0: That's question mark. Unlike the NFL, we care what you think of us, and we love.
1: Well, you care. I don't really care.
0: Well, I don't really care. So continue to give us your feedback. Continue to send those questions in. We do question mark each and every show.
1: Yeah, whatever I say right here on the Stink of Truth podcast, you need to adopt immediately and make it your own opinion so you can be right. That's just a standard operating procedure.

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We appreciate you guys. 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

0: The Stanley Cup playoffs continue as the Montreal Canadiens look to take a 2-0 series lead on Carolina. Looks like 12 days of rest didn't help for the Hurricanes as they look to tie up the series with puck drop for Game 2 starting at 7 for the Eastern Conference Finals. In the Western Conference Final, Colorado again struggles without Cale Makar. The Golden Knights take both games on the road, taking a 2-0 series lead. Game 3 for that series will be back in Vegas on Sunday at 8 o'clock. To the NBA playoffs, the Oklahoma City Thunder take back home court, overwhelming the San Antonio Spurs 123-108 in Game 3. Game 4 will be at Sunday for 8 o'clock. The Knicks look to take a stranglehold on the series as Game 3 is in Cleveland. Tip-off set for 8 o'clock tonight. The Knicks are up 2-0. Around the NFL, NFL Network's Cameron Wolf reports that Panthers quarterback Bryce Young is looking really good in head coach Dave Canales' evolved scheme. ESPN's Josh Weinfuss reports that Cardinals and quarterback Jacoby Brissett are significantly far apart on a reworked deal for this season. The Vikings, they have interviewed 5 finalists for their general manager vacancy this week. And in baseball, the Blue Jays, they get a victory over the Pirates 6-2. Yankees fall 4-2 to Tampa Bay yesterday. Their next game, what was scheduled for today, has been postponed due to weather. The Bisons, they get a 4-2 win over the Syracuse Mets last night. The two teams will be back in action tomorrow for a doubleheader, as today's game was also postponed due to weather. That's your Paddock Chevrolet Sports Update. Paddock Chevrolet with you for the extra mile since 1935. I'm Evan DePasquale for Western New York's Voice of the Fan, WGR.
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2: Future temperatures on Monday, 1 o'clock p.m. It's 64 degrees. Things are right in the world, right? Spring 2 is on the way. Then you scroll over. Future wind chills, Tuesday morning, -1 in Buffalo.
4: But it's also Punxsutawney Phil, the groundhog, just impressing doom upon us.
5: Still being bad at his job?
4: Well, they say it's the same groundhog, and I'm sorry for any of you Groundhog Day enthusiasts out there, like with actual Punxsutawney Phil. They say it's the same groundhog. No, people are saying it's the same groundhog, Garrett. You look up, that's what's being said.
5: Who's saying that?
4: The Inner Circle claims only one Phil has existed from 1887 and sustained by the elixir, which adds 7 years to his life each summer. See? That's what I'm saying. It's not the same groundhog.
5: Okay, so you're talking about a cult.
1: On WGR.
2: Happy Saturday, everybody. It's Joe Calley, Derek Kramer here with you for Sports Talk Saturday. This open... it's been speaking volumes whenever played. Evan plays it pretty strategically when the weather is uncharacteristic for the time of year.
5: Or it's just bad, even if it's characteristic for this time
2: sure.
5: of year.
2: Sure. I mean, this isn't even. I would say in May, what is the old adage supposed to be? April showers bring May flowers. And we haven't gotten anything. We got one day, summer 1.0, and that was it. And
5: yeah, then
2: it was
5: how many?
2: This entire Labor Day weekend, Mike Shope has a thought. Memorial Day is always nice.
5: Yes, that seems to always be
2: the
5: case.
2: And it's going to be challenged this year because it's supposed to rain all day. So yes, I do have a bone to pick with Mother Nature. It is uncharacteristic because that does seem to be what always happens. Memorial Day weekend always seems to be great. And this Memorial Day weekend, my friend even asked
5: me
2: last night.
5: Not off to a great start, I could say that.
2: We went to go see The Mandalorian and Grogu last night, my buddies and I.
5: I saw that on Thursday.
2: I would totally recommend that to anybody out there.
5: Yes.
2: I very much enjoyed it.
5: And I would second that.
2: Yes. And I was asked if I wanted to golf this weekend, and I said, are you absolutely insane? It is going to rain the entire time. And they're like, oh, I got golf shoes. I really don't care. I was like, all my shoes are white. I have white sneakers. I can't do this. I can't go out there in the mud.
5: Oh, you can't wash your shoes?
2: No, you got to unlace them and then put them in the washing machine. And then you got to wait for them to dry. They're out of commission for like 2 days. I don't have sneakers in rotation. I don't have sneakers in rotation. I'm very particular about what I put on my feet. Okay, I am. They've got to be in pristine condition. If they get a little bit dirty, I have to wash them. I cannot wear these in the mud. Cannot. And that's all. We're gonna be walking through Shrek Swamp if we're gonna be playing golf.

0: I think there's enough drops here for
1: but I know.
0: Joe needs new shoes.
1: Yeah.
0: But
1: I do need new shoes. I get new shoes like once a year. How often do you get new shoes?
0: When I need them.
1: Yeah, I get I'm on a once a year schedule.
0: Yeah, so it's much longer than once a year.
1: I get a new pair once a summer pretty much, and then I wear them through the year and I'm like, "Okay, these
0: I'm
1: now
0: not
1: become,
0: one of those sneakerheads.
1: I'm not either.
0: I know.
1: These become the golf
0: the opposite
1: shoes,
0: of it, though.
1: Like the ones I don't mind getting ruined. And then I have another pair to you know, roll out. Then you know, this is what happens when the Sabres lose, ladies and gentlemen. This is what happens when they're not playing hockey anymore and we're forced to lay eyes on the Montreal Canadiens.
0: I mean, you guys hit the Neapolitan debate.
1: That was early. That was early out of the game.
0: I sprinted through the parking lot.
1: Yeah, I knew you know, we do the new Belknap Heating and Cooling hot and cold segment on the morning show throughout the week on Wednesdays. And Derek jokingly on the first week I put the tweet out of, "Hey, what do you want to talk about? Give me your takes." Derek jokingly threw in there on the tweet, "Neapolitan ice cream is one flavor or three." And I don't think you had a take with that. I think it was more of a question from you.
0: Yep.
1: And then I posed it because it was the first week without the Sabres, and a lot of fans didn't want to respond because we got a lot of responses during the Sabres run, and now
0: right. It
1: went dry because everybody's in hiding again.
0: Mm-hmm.
1: And then, bam, that just 20 minutes
0: you
1: on Neapolitan guys ice
0: were,
1: cream.
0: You guys were
1: even,
0: in on it.
1: Even so, getting tweets 2 days later, I'll show you this, Derek, real Neapolitan ice cream, which we found out is cherry, pistachio, and this is chocolate, but it would be vanilla to represent the Italian flag. I think that would be better than regular Neapolitan ice cream.
0: Pistachio?
1: Yeah, I love pistachio ice cream and pistachios. Salty, sweet, it's just the best of the best.
0: We're going to ignore that.
1: I don't know, I guess you can.
0: It's not,
1: 8030550. Pistachio ice cream? Like, you know.
0: Neapolitan one or three
1: Neapolitan
0: flavors.
1: One or three flavors.
0: I am more than willing to start that conversation up again, mostly because I got an entire workplace screaming at each other with that years ago.
1: Yeah, that's one to get going. I got to find some more.
0: If
1: like
0: you
1: that.
0: Want, if you want late night playing Monopoly with your friends, levels of animosity.
1: That is some animosity.
0: Throw it to your friends of Neapolitan ice cream, one flavor or three. There is going to be someone in that room that thinks differently than you, and it's gonna get heated.
1: Mm-hmm.
0: And it's going to be great. The fireworks on it are going to be fantastic. And the best part about it is, unlike a lot of things that are argued about in this world, this doesn't matter at all.
1: No.
0: Ultimately, it doesn't matter.
1: That's why it's fun to argue about it.
0: You can call your friend an idiot about this, and it really not mean much of anything because it's about an ice cream that we can all agree nobody really cares for.
1: I seek Neapolitan out when I'm in the grocery store.
0: You're just being difficult right now.
1: I'm serious. It gives you three flavors in one, arguably, right?
0: It is one flavor.
1: Now, the development that was, it's one flavor. I agree with you on that. But there are three flavors that comprise the one flavor.
0: Correct.
1: The argument then moved from whether it's one flavor or three to, do you take a scoop across the top of all three? Or will all three flavors be at different levels within the box because you're taking a vanilla scoop, a chocolate scoop, or a strawberry scoop?
0: I didn't know we were going to keep going with this, but here we are.
1: I didn't know either, but
0: I should text my buddy Will about this.
1: What happens?
0: But I don't know if I would personally ever do that.
1: See, mine in my house is at different levels of each flavor. Depends on the day. If I'm feeling drown my sorrows in chocolate, that's all we're doing. If I'm feeling a mix of all three, that's what we're doing. If I'm feeling strawberry only, that's what we're doing. Vanilla only, that's what we're doing.
0: So if you need all three, are you scooping it across or are you grabbing from each?
1: An orb of each will be in my
0: orb.
1: Bowl.
0: I yeah. like that. I like that description.
1: An orb of each will be in my bowl.
0: I like that description. We should use that instead of scoops. Orbs.
1: Orbs. Orbs of ice cream.
0: Orbs. Can I get a double orb?
1: Jeez, what a start to the show. what a start.
0: This is
1: again, thank you to the Sabres.
0: I'm gonna say what Jeremy said. Thanks, Alex Newhook.
1: Yeah.
0: This is all your fault.
1: Pretty much.
0: 6 goals in the 7 games. It is his fault.
1: Yeah, where did that come from?
0: You gotta
1: look. This is one to etch down in the history books, because what?
0: It should be, like, investigated if somebody from Buffalo did something to him.
1: Tipped him off.
0: Like, upset him.

0: Yeah.
1: We need to find
0: out.
1: Was
0: his jersey on the dummy?
1: No.
0: We sure?
1: It was Caulfield's.
0: Oh, okay.
1: But also,
0: could they have switched that?
1: I need to know if somebody from Buffalo hurt this man, because what was that?
0: Yeah, he had some demons to take out in the city, and he did. He ended up ending the season.
1: He now became a demon in the city. So, yeah. Alex Newhook. Thanks, man. Yeah.
0: Thanks, Alex Newhook.
1: Thanks.
0: I do want to get into the Sabres quite a bit today. Also, some Bills chatter from the week. Josh Allen's 30th birthday bringing up a lot of thought just on the next 5-6 years of this team. Because realistically, yes, he could play till he's 43, whatever. Look at Rodgers. Look at Brady. All those guys. Sure. I mean, Roethlisberger, but he was barely playing, let's be honest. I think there's a conversation to be had here. Like, okay, the window that we've talked about always being open when we have Josh Allen is going to, it's going to start slowly closing as the age increases. But we'll get into that. A lot of comments from the players, the Alex Tuck situation still not figured out. So anything you want to talk about, really, we're open for you all day today. 803-0550, 716-803-0550, the number to call. Bills, Sabres. I just want to start with, I can't watch the Eastern Conference Final. I've seen the clips. I've watched what I've had to because of the job.
1: Yep.
0: But I don't know how anyone can sit there after they pummel, after Montreal pummels them, Carolina, 6-2, and be like, okay, the Sabres couldn't have done the same thing. And I think that's where I'm struggling right now. Because Montreal and the Sabres are so reminiscent of one another in their style of play, right? The speed and the way they play the game. Sabres maybe a little more physical, but oh, that wasn't a Marco Sturm. That was me just actually making a point. But it's tough to look at that series and think, as Justin Bieber says, that should be me, right?
1: Well, you say Justin Bieber, and I'm bringing out Yu-Gi-Oh. It should have been me, not him. It's not fair.
0: Mm-hmm. Yeah.
1: It
0: just, you kind of have that feeling watching, do you not?
1: I do and I don't.
0: I know it's tough to
1: There's still always the forever ops in me. I don't care who's facing Carolina.
0: You just hate Carolina.
1: Whoop them. But also, yeah, there's a little bit of, we should be preparing for game two today. And
0: look at what they took from us.
1: Look at what they took from us. Thanks, Alex Newhook. But
0: continued on that.
1: There was also preliminary discussions heading into game six of like, hey, just in case they do this, I was planning on driving down to that game for today.
0: Yeah. If there was a Saturday game, even in
1: I would have
0: Montreal
1: been hosting the show
0: here
1: from the road.
0: Right. Which is, What else would you have wanted in that point? Because that would have been amazing.
1: It would have been amazing. However, of course, not all plans get to be unleashed. And there is going to be a little bit of a pain, so to say, with watching the Eastern Conference Final and going, well, on one side is the Carolina Hurricanes. No, thank you. On the other side, it should be Buffalo here. They're one goal away from this. And
0: they almost had it. It's a 2-on-1 with Tage Thompson.
1: And Zach Benson.
0: And Benson.
1: Who was probably your best player in the series at the forward group.
0: Yeah. Like, odds of that puck going in at that point, high. And it just didn't. Wasn't your
1: night. But, like, there's plenty of other opportunities there. Like, Tuck has a really good couple of chances in Game 7. Thompson is robbed by Dobesh as he leaps across the crease. There are several of them. Benson almost scores 30 seconds in overtime.
0: Mm-hmm.
1: There's a turnover. Benson gets it. Slap shot. Dobesh does get over well in time, but there's enough chaos created right away.
0: It's safe to say you got goalied in that game, I think.
1: You did.
0: Dobesh had a legacy game.
1: Because for the first time in the entire playoffs, the Buffalo Sabres did not lose a game that they outright deserved to.
0: Yeah.
1: Most of their losses were pretty easy to be like, yeah, you should have lost that game.
0: You look at that team from the second and third period. The first period was a little shaky, don't get me wrong. But the second and third, they were the better team.
1: But they managed to find their way back.

0: back. Like, they survive. They get to 2-0 at the end of the first, and you're like, there's a lot of hockey left.
1: Mm-hmm.
0: If you can get back into it, you've got a chance. And then they got back into it. Dahlin scores that goal, and who didn't believe they were winning that game?
1: There wasn't a bone in my body that didn't think they were
0: winning. Let alone maybe in regulation the way that they're playing at that point.
1: Yeah. You knew, I got to be honest with you, I was sniffing overtime pretty heavily. It was a strong smell in the room after that goal went in because they were just battling back and forth.
0: It like that.
1: I don't know. I was. I couldn't stop thinking about this game's going to overtime, and then it did. And I'm sitting here also fearing my sleep schedule being obliterated while also having a heart attack because the Buffalo Sabres are one overtime goal away from advancing to the Eastern Conference Final and being like, yeah, you know what? It was cute. We made the playoffs for the first time in 14 years. Let's go to the Eastern Conference Final. And unfortunately, like you said, Newhook and Dobesh. I mean, those two, Dobesh single-handedly in a lot of ways, the way he played, shut that down. So I don't know. I don't know how to feel. I still don't know how to feel. And I don't think I will for a while until we see who the Stanley Cup final is going to be, right? I know Carolina, you don't want to root for Carolina. I also am of the belief, and I might get crucified for this, I don't know.
0: Uh-oh.
1: I'm of the belief you don't root for the team that beats you. I would rather them not go the distance. I'd rather not see Montreal go the distance. I get the appeal as to why. If they go on and win the Stanley Cup, then it's, oh, we played that team. And we lost to that team. But also,
0: you don't want to see the team that beat you also succeed.
1: Yes. I think there's a tightrope.
0: I've never really cared for that. If you lose to the team that just so happens to be the champion, I don't necessarily put too much stock into it of, oh, you were one goal away. And yet at the same time, there's some stock to put into it where you can go, okay, the gap between champion and you is not that far off.
1: Right. Well, isn't that what we cope with the Bills every year?
0: Yes, but also there is some logic behind that because the Bills over the last, five, 6 years have been championship contenders. Mm-hmm. The gap between them and the champions is not that far off.
1: Well, no, and especially the year they're in the AFC Championship with the Chiefs, it's one quarter,
0: right?
1: One play, right? Like it's caught.
0: The debate, the gap between the two things, you and your goal, are not that far.
1: Mm-hmm.
0: If Montreal goes to the Stanley Cup final
1: and wins,
0: let alone wins, the gap between you and championship is not that far.
1: Yeah, you took it 7 games with the champ. So I see why people want that, but I also want to see their downfall. But also, it's unfortunate that downfall comes at the hands of the Carolina Hurricanes because you also hate them with every bone in your body as well.
0: Or somehow now worse, the Vegas Golden Knights because Colorado's deciding not to show up at the worst time.
1: Yeah, that's a bad look for them. Also, I don't think I hate Vegas winning all that much.
0: I do.
1: I know you don't like Tortorella.
0: I don't like a lot of things about the Vegas Golden Knights.
1: I don't really care about the Jack Eichel thing anymore. I'm sorry. It's been so long.
0: Eichel doesn't even scratch the surface with me about Vegas.
1: I would like to see Toronto cry over Mitch Marner. I think that's also something I'd like to see.
0: Because I'll tell you right now.
1: Clearly you needed them.
0: I'll tell you right now, they're already doing it.
1: Yeah.
0: You don't need them going to the Cup Final, let alone maybe even getting a Conn Smythe from Marner for that to happen. They're already upset.
1: Mm-hmm.
0: But also, they're already ignoring it because Gavin McKenna. They won their draft lottery. They won their precious little draft lottery.
1: Last time the draft was in Buffalo, they get Austin Matthews. This time, they get Gavin McKenna. So
0: unless they don't pick McKenna.
1: Sure, which would, I think, be interesting. I think you build your team around McKenna.
0: There's a couple of players. There's McKenna. There's one from Europe that I don't remember the name of right now. There's two players that you can go with either or. And the last time conventional wisdom was ignored, I don't think the Devils really regretted taking Nico Hischier.
1: Yeah, that's true. That's true.
0: But when it comes to Vegas, there's so much about that their culture that rubs me the wrong way. There is acting like a business, and then there's what Vegas does. In Vegas, it seems like, I guess it's I guess it's kind of endearing.

0: hearing in a little bit of a way, embraces a little bit of the city.
1: Sin City?
0: Yes. So again, it's a little endearing, but unfortunately, the nickname is Sin City. But it's also you're going for broke every year.
1: Yeah, they don't draft very, like, they just get the big free agent signings.
0: They get the big free agent signings or the trades, and everyone still deals with them for some reason. They're a team that blatantly ignored a no-move clause with Evgeny Dadonov, sending him to Ottawa.
1: Mm-hmm. He did do that, that's right.
0: They are a team that did not tell Marc-Andre Fleury he was being shuffled off to Chicago. He had to find out through social media. And that's the first player of their franchise. Mind you.
1: That's not a good look.
0: Before they sign Alex Pietrangelo, they don't ask the room at all about it. And they're kind of like thrown off. The way Kelly McCrimmon does business is not a person I want to root for. And the Vegas Golden Knights have been villains now in the National Hockey League scope for most of their existence now. What they were originally was an interesting expansion team that everyone wanted to root for. The way that they turned that into being the villain, the way they turned that into being the villain is Mark Stone, LTIR, constant abuse of that to where the NHL finally made a rule change.
1: Yeah.
0: Like, I'll say it with my whole chest. I'd rather Montreal.
1: Mm-hmm.
0: You're not going to get me to say I'd rather Carolina.
1: No.
0: But no. I would rather see Montreal.
1: Yeah, I get it. I understand. I just think I'm a Western Conference root for in the Stanley Cup final. That'd be like saying anyone who's like, oh, I root for the AFC opponent in the Super Bowl. That was the Patriots this year. Anyone around here saying that? That is not how we do things.
0: You'd have to have a real hatred for Seattle to get there.
1: Right.
0: Around here. You'd have to have a real hatred for Seattle.
1: I have more direct issues with Montreal for ending the season and Carolina for being Carolina. Okay?
0: But Vegas being Vegas, I think, outweighs that.
1: It doesn't outweigh Carolina.
0: It doesn't outweigh the pain that Carolina... And ready? Do note, I'm not even mentioning anything about Jack Eichel. That is thrown aside. I don't care.
1: That's done. That's done.
0: That saga is over.
1: Mm-hmm.
0: But I'm allowed to say that. If a Vegas fan, for example, tells me, oh, yeah, we still fleeced him in that trade. No. At that point, go whoever is not Vegas. You don't get to tell me that. I have to tell me that.
1: There was no fleecing in that trade. I don't think. Other than Alex Tuch not showing up in the second round of the playoffs.
0: That's probably where they'll get their logic on that. Mm-hmm. Anyway. My point, though, being everything that I detest about the Vegas Golden Knights has nothing to do with Jack Eichel. It has to do with the Vegas Golden Knights.
1: Mm-hmm.
0: And
1: as the organization,
0: Also, speaking of Mitch Marner, why is it that he's suddenly magically going to Vegas? Well, he talks with Mark Stone about how great of a place it is.
1: Mm-hmm.
0: That's tampering.
1: A little bit. Just this pinch of tampering, if you will.
0: And then, all of a sudden, they're the ones doing a sign-in trade. Just so that they make sure, like, that's a fair thing I wish more teams did, the sign-in trade, just so that they can get the negotiation started before free agency begins. But all of a sudden, it's Vegas making a sign-in trade? Oh, golly, gee willikers. Of course it's Vegas. Then there's John Tortorella, who he irritates me.
1: I know he irritates you. I love the bit. I'm not going to lie to you. Especially, he's getting asked on the ESPN panel when he was still working. Was it the ESPN panel?
0: Yeah.
1: That's right. Asking about Buffalo and the chicken parm and all that stuff. Because remember when that was a saga, when the whole Kevin Adams saga was beginning?
0: Yep.
1: And he's just like, no, stop it. Stop it. No, stop it. Like, he's like, stop asking about Buffalo. I'm not going there.
0: Yeah. So that's right.
1: Yeah.
0: There was a heavy
1: rumor starting to develop that.
0: The rumors were they're going to clean house.
1: Yeah. Or move Lindy elsewhere, right? Mm-hmm. Like in the organization, do something like that. Now he's got a 2-year coaching extension, which is also awesome. But yeah, I don't mind the bit from Tortorella. I don't appreciate you were in the media and now you're dissing the media in a sense.
0: Not even dissing. You're blocking them out after a win that moved you to the conference.

0: conference final.
1: Yes.
0: So that's just how Vegas is. It's the way that they operate their organization. They stink. They stink, and they're getting dangerously close to becoming the biggest op and surpassing Carolina for me.
1: Okay. I mean, they can definitely get there if they continue on the current trajectory is all but pointing towards that. But
0: and then there's a certain goaltender, and I'm not even going to touch that one.
1: No, that we don't. I don't even want to get into that. But who are you rooting for? 803-0550, 713-803-0550. Who are you rooting for? Make it to the Stanley Cup Final or just in these, you know.
0: Or are you just touching grass instead?
1: I think that's where I'm at. I think I'm going to watch these games to the extent I have to understand what happened within them. But I've very little rooting interest other than anti-Carolina and maybe not Montreal winning the whole thing. But we'll see. Let us know what you think. You can tweet us at WGR550 on X as well. And at Derek Kramer 49 in Radio's Joe Kelly. And we'll always be open to you. We continue on the other side. Again, a lot to get to today. Lindy Ruff and Jarmo Kekalainen did speak with the media earlier this week. Love to get back into that because I think there are some nuggets within there to look forward to. Especially the goaltending situation in itself has been interesting this week. So we got a lot to get to. Some Bills chatter as well. Joe Kelly, Derek Kramer here with you. Sports Talk Saturday on WGR.
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1: If I'm the Buffalo Sabres, I'm looking at Winnipeg for Connor Hellebuck. I know we could talk about how, you know, Luukkonen had some great games along the way this year. Ditto for Alex Lyon, Colton Ellis, but all of them were leaky at times. If I'm Jarmo Kekäläinen, I'm thinking big swing, and you've already done deals with Winnipeg and hasn't exactly said that he's thrilled to be coming back next season, and it's, you know, full steam ahead for the Winnipeg Jets. I would be looking at Connor Hellebuck all day long if I'm the Buffalo Sabres.
2: Jeff Merrick on with Jeremy and Joe yesterday. Connor Hellebuck. Instant jersey buy if he's a Buffalo Sabre, without question. That would be a move, to say the least. And here's the thing. Before we really dive into the goaltending situation, Derek, I've heard a lot just of taking calls this week of people not wanting to get on air, but necessarily saying, why should we trust Jarmo Kekäläinen after the trade deadline? Because of Schenn, Stanley, Pearson.
3: And that's not fair.
2: I 100% echo that. It's not fair.
3: I think that it was a brutal market. Oh, my God.
2: It was a brutal market. That was option C, right?
3: Right.
2: Those players, those were not who he originally went for.
3: No.
2: The first couple players he went for, guess what? They were big swings. To add a big thing to your team?
3: The trade market was so brutal, though, in terms of cost, though.
2: Yeah, it was.
3: That Parayko would have been a steal at a first and a high-end prospect. That would have been a steal for Colton Parayko in 2026.
2: Would have been a steal. Would have been a steal.
3: Compared to what everyone had to pay for players, including Buffalo having to pay for Logan Stanley, Luke Schenn, and Tanner Pearson. Because you look at it and go, a second Bryson and Isaac Rosén? And, I don't know if Rosén is going to ever be a full-time NHLer. And if he is, I don't know if he's ever going to make the top six.
2: Mm-hmm.
3: His frame is just not cooperative.
2: Too small?
3: Yeah, but it's more of like you need to have the weight to add to that frame, and he doesn't have that either.
2: Right. He's skinny and small. He's not short and thick and work. Mm-hmm. He's not stocky. He can't get there. Yeah, I get what you're saying.
3: But it's also anytime he's in the NHL, there's flashes of promise, but it's never consistent. The minute he gets to the AHL, though, he's lighting them up all over again. Every time. But also, Rosén is not in Buffalo's plans. So go get something for it. But he's also not seen probably as incredibly valuable.
2: Sure.
3: Across the National Hockey League.
2: Yeah.
3: Bryson, people wanted jettisoned out here every other game.
2: He would have a good game. People are like, oh, okay. And then as soon as he does something poor.
3: And then second round pick, whatever.
2: Mm-hmm.
3: My only problem with second round pick being gone is you can't really get active in the offer sheet realm, which nobody ever is active in anyway. You can go ahead and throw four firsts at Jason Robertson. But then you're back in the tuck situation of what do we do about Byram and Benson?
2: Yeah. Yeah.
3: Also, nobody does RFAs anymore. It's a sad reality. A team really should go after Robertson with this. He is the best free agent in terms of the combined RFA and UFA market. I say somebody should do it because Dallas doesn't really have the greatest of cap situations. Somebody should do it.
2: That'd be good.
3: Somebody should do it.
2: But I think it's unfair to judge Jarmo Kekäläinen's ability on this trade deadline. I think it is, if you look at his history, he is the big, I carry a big stick guy. I'm making big swings, right? I'm going for the fences. Tried that already. And we were like, okay, he's for real. And added some guys that they were building to play Boston, which they did. Or Tampa Bay, and they played Montreal.
3: Yep.
2: Didn't work out that way.

0: It's more responsible. Like, it would have been irresponsible to plan for Montreal only.
1: Yeah.
0: They play a brand of hockey that's unique to the rest of the top of the Atlantic Division and most of the Eastern Conference, might I even add. And it would have been irresponsible to plan for one team as opposed to three of them.
1: Yeah,
0: Boston, Tampa.
1: Right. Right.
0: Carolina.
1: Carolina's also more...
0: Who is also not doing well as of one game. Granted,
1: 12 days of rest will do that to you.
0: 12 days of rest probably does do that to you.
1: Isn't that insanity?
0: It's insanity, but it also proves, yeah, maybe you need to be able to play.
1: Maybe you should throw a game.
0: I'm not saying you should ever throw a game. That's in the playoffs, that's asking for trouble.
1: Extend the series a little bit.
0: That's asking for trouble. Mm-hmm. But
1: let's gentlemen sweep them. Let's let them get one, and then we'll bring it back. Like that. That's what I would do.
0: Just so we're not off for 2 weeks. That's the other thing you can't predict. You swept your team for the second straight time, and then the other series is going to go seven, which started, by the way, this is the problem I have. It's not necessarily about all of Carolina being like, oh, maybe you shouldn't have swept them. That series should not have started first.
1: No, it started early.
0: It started before the end. Well, so their second round starts before Buffalo and Montreal are even figured out.
1: Yeah.
0: Montreal has to play a game seven, and Carolina-Philadelphia is already facing off.
1: Mm-hmm.
0: That is hilariously irresponsible.
1: We were doing those extended nightcaps still at that point.
0: Yeah.
1: And that was happening. We were like, what are we doing?
0: That is hilariously irresponsible by the league.
1: This is where the playoff format can get called into question.
0: It's not even the format. It's that you got scared of one day that you were not going to be on the schedule. Oh, by the way, you probably could have taken that day off because there was a game seven in the NBA.
1: Yeah.
0: Between Boston and Philadelphia that night.
1: They got scared of one day they're not going to be in the schedule. You're talking about the NHL who just decided not to play on a Friday towards the end of the season?
0: Yes.
1: They not to play any game?
0: But it's playoff hockey, Joe. Everyone will watch playoff hockey.
1: Yeah.
0: But that's the thing. Nobody's going to care about... And the numbers actually showed that it did reflect pretty well, so the NHL was right in their fears. It's just that you probably played the wrong one. The Western games were ready and set. You could have played one of those to start it off. But you could have started with, honestly, Colorado, Minnesota.
1: Could have.
0: And then that game one becomes your game one that you're featuring on a Saturday. Those fireworks, the 9-6 game? Okay. Sweet. But instead, they start the Eastern Conference final, or the Eastern Conference second round.
1: The semifinal, right? Yeah.
0: Before the first round wraps up. And it's also in the Eastern Conference. Like, that's tough. Now, here's the problem. If Carolina continues to lose in the Eastern Conference final the way that they do, the NHL is going to look at themselves and go, okay, that wasn't our fault. That's just Carolina being Carolina. Because this is what they do. If the Hurricanes can't get back in the series, it becomes, oh, say they lose again at home tonight.
1: Then it's a, yeah.
0: Everyone's probably looking at Carolina going, all right, so you're the easy out that you always are in the ECF.
1: Right, the ceiling Bye. Is the Eastern Conference final for you.
0: Bye. Nobody's going to take you seriously at that point.
1: Mm-hmm. It's like the cartoons where the character gets implanted into the ceiling and they can't get out.
0: Mm-hmm.
1: That's Wile E. Coyote. They're just standing in.
0: Just a print.
1: They're stuck in the ceiling. That's it. And they cannot get through.
0: And then you see, like, from the ceiling, an arm with the sign help.
1: Yeah. But we can't help them.
0: But.
1: We can't help them.
0: Yeah, I. And that's the problem with Carolina, is they kind of let the NHL get away with the scheduling error if they keep just doing what they do.
1: Mm-hmm.
0: It's also why I prey on their downfall.
1: Yeah.
0: They need to break up that group.
1: They do.
0: I mean, Brendan Moore, why is it that Carolina can't get superstars on their roster? And when they do, they stink. Jake Guentzel was a flop in Carolina. Goes to Tampa Bay, is back to being Jake Guentzel.
1: Right, exactly.
0: They acquire Mikko Rantanen. Well, actually, hang on. Marty Necas starts becoming that superstar player. He wants out. Why? Why does Natchez want out of there? He's the best player in the team. He's part of the trade piece that brings back Rantanen. He's the main piece that goes back for Rantanen. Rantanen is awful in the short stint in Carolina. Traded to Dallas. They did get a good return. I think Logan Stankoven's a good player. But if he starts heading toward the precipice of great, Rod Brindamore is going to find a way to slow him down. Because at this point, it's got to be the coaching. It's not like Carolina's trying to have no superstars.
1: No, but also,
0: it's their biggest problem all throughout the years.
1: The question now is, you know,
0: where's your superstar talent?
1: Where's superstar talent in Carolina getting to the Eastern Conference Final? Does ownership and all of that see that as a success enough? Because you're making the money and all of that.
0: I think Tom Donadon is hot-headed enough or active enough within the team.
1: Where he wouldn't like that.
0: He's not going to like one more year of this.
1: Okay.
0: If they go out meekly.
1: I just know you're getting the ratings, you're getting the playoff tickets and the Eastern Conference Final, all that stuff. You know what I mean?
0: Well, so the problem is the way that Carolina operates, maybe you're getting three of those.
1: Right.
0: Maybe.
1: Maybe.
0: At most.
1: At least make it a seven-game series or something. I don't know. They need to bounce back.
0: Joe, at most, that was last year, where they win one game. And it's the first time they've won an Eastern Conference Final game since 2006. This playoff format didn't exist.
1: Right.
0: So
1: I do think they
0: Carolina's
1: will
0: bounce failures
1: back.
0: Really can allow the NHL to ignore the playoff format.
1: Yes.
0: And the structure, because it's, oh, you're just Carolina. Right. You don't get it done ever.
1: You did this in the old format, too.
0: You did this all the way dating back to the old format. It's been mostly in this format, though.
1: Mostly,
0: by the way.
1: Yeah. But I look at this and I just think to myself, I don't see how they don't win a game. I don't see how once the rust is shaken off, they don't beat Montreal at least once. Because Montreal, they laid a couple eggs against the Sabres. Game one being one of them, right? Then in Montreal, the Sabres win 8-3, if I'm remembering correctly. Yeah, 8-3. I don't see how Carolina doesn't at least get one here. And I think that would be an interesting situation, to say the least, if they just rolled over and didn't get one win in this series. But we'll see what happens. We got business to conduct on the other side. We'll take a quick timeout. The Booty Cheek of the Week coming up next. Joe Calley, Derek Kramer, Sports Talk Saturday, WGR.
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1: We're back. Joe Cali, Derek Kramer, Sports Talk Saturday. All kinds of interesting stuff happened this week. I'll start. Adam Schefter is my booty cheek of the week, okay?
2: Can I throw my honorable mention real quick? The NHL and ESPN with Jelly Roll making an NHL song.
1: He tried to make the World Cup song, too, and then they had to bring Shakira in. And when you have to call Shakira on speed dial with all her tax fraud or whatever was going on there, it's a problem. But go ahead.
2: Who the hell is Jelly Roll and why does everyone care?
1: Jelly Roll's actually, he's got a very compelling story. Started out drug addict, prison time, all of that, and redeemed himself through music.
2: Okay.
1: Right? So he's got a good story.
2: That's fair, at least.
1: Got a good story. The music's a little up and down, though. He's got a couple good songs.
2: What kind of

0: enough.
1: So it's a similar situation with Jelly Roll.
0: Okay.
1: But his story is separate from the music for me. I like
0: the story sounds
1: all
0: endearing, but so I guess I'll take that part back. But the fact that you said country, yeah, no wonder I don't know.
1: Yeah.
0: I'm not even close to listening to any kind of country music. So
2: that's right. That's what that one cutout was that would scare me every now and then walking through the studio.
1: That was Luke Combs. That was Luke Combs.
2: Oh, see? Another, I don't even know that, right?
1: Another big guy. Another big country singer.
0: Another big country singer.
1: Mm-hmm. Jelly Roll did lose a lot of weight recently, though.
0: Good for him. But
1: he's not really Jelly Roll anymore.
0: Well, either way, I'm confusing the two of them.
1: You are.
0: Which I guess is more my fault.
1: Luke Combs is the better artist, I would say. But
0: all right, anyway, that's enough about my honorable mention.
1: Adam Schefter. Shifty Schefter, as I like to call him.
0: Shifty Schefter. Interesting.
1: I respect the insiders. I respect what they do. Especially the whole Shams Charania debate on whether or not it was okay for him to break the NBA MVP news before Amazon, who had the exclusive rights to do so, was able to.
0: First of all,
1: totally okay in my book that he did that.
0: No,
1: you're not paying him millions of dollars to be an insider and telling him, hey, hush, hush.
0: I'm talking about the fact that you're selling exclusive rights to who.
1: Well, they have the broadcast for the award ceremony and all
0: that
1: stuff.
0: I don't care.
1: Right.
0: That's stupid.
1: But that was nonetheless, it was in the contract.
0: That's stupid.
1: So that's where all of this came from.
0: Absolutely. Break that.
1: Because Shams.
0: Break that.
1: He broke it at 9 a.m.
0: Good. Good. That's a dumb clause.
1: Right. So.
0: I'm pro Shams.
1: I'm pro insiders normally. This is not, with Adam Schefter today, this is not a situation I'm pro-insider. He says, and remember, we got to think back to the Tommy DeVito saga, all right? Sean Stiletto, who played Division I football and basketball at Marist College and later played professional arena football, still trying out this weekend in Copenhagen for the Italian men's national flag football team this weekend. Stiletto is aiming to make Italy's team. I can't. Why is this being tweeted out like it's breaking news? You're an NFL insider. He's an agent for an NFL player, multiple NFL players, Tommy DeVito being one of the more notable ones, right? Why is this news? Why? Is it because it's an agent you're peddling for, right? He gives you information on when things happen because he knows. So I got to plug the flag football roster tryout here. There's just no reason for this. I think it's... Again, normally pro-insider, I don't know what insider work this is, though. Because I think this is ridiculous. I don't know about you.
0: Yeah, this is where insiders kind of lose the plot for me.
1: Yeah.
0: Because you know when it's very clearly just carrying water for agents. I think Shams Charania plays it differently, like within the NBA, that he's not really much of a water carrying type of insider.
1: No, he's not. He's not. Like Shams.
0: And Wojnarowski was the same thing when he had the same position. The NBA insiders were always good at this. NFL insiders, I know when you're full of stuff.
1: Yeah, that happens
0: it's
1: more
0: very,
1: frequently than I'd like
0: to admit.
1: It's
0: very, very clearly.
1: But yeah, not great.
0: My actual one, we're going to talk about on the other side here.
1: Okay. Yeah, I've got another one as well. We'll see what happens. We've got to take a timeout, though. Joe Calley, Derek Kramer, Sports Talk Saturday rolls on WGR.
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0: to the NBA playoffs, the Oklahoma City Thunder. They take back home court advantage, overwhelming the San Antonio Spurs, 123-108 in Game 3. Game 4 will be on Sunday at 8 o'clock. The Knicks look to take a 3-0 series lead on the Cavaliers. Tip-off for that game in Cleveland is set for 8 o'clock tonight. Around the NFL, NFL Network's Cameron Wolf reports that Panthers quarterback Bryce Young is looking really good in head coach Dave Cannell's evolved scheme. Giants quarterback Jackson Dart won't change his competitiveness, but is focusing on his mature scrambling decisions. In baseball, the Blue Jays got a 6-2 victory over the Pirates yesterday. The Yankees fall 4-2 to Tampa Bay. Their next game was supposed to be today, but was postponed due to weather. And the Bisons get a 4-2 win over the Syracuse Mets. The two teams will meet tomorrow for a doubleheader after today's game was also postponed due to weather. That's your Paddock Chevrolet Sports Update. Paddock Chevrolet with you for the extra mile since 1935. I'm Evan DePasquale for Western New York's Voice of the Fan, WGR.
1: The Buffalo Bills and their social media team and a lot of their fans. To the Buffalo Sabres, their social media team, and a lot of your fans, it's time for this truth. You are a city of chokers, and until that ends, the trash talk ends right now. Right now. 1-7 all time in game sevens in hockey. You should have been in at least one Super Bowl the last 5 years, choked every time, and part of it was your quarterback. And the second you see daylight, never mind the four straight Super Bowl losses, the second anyone in that town sees any daylight to talk junk, you do it. You gotta stop.
2: What a schmuck. Sid Sixerio from Toronto.
3: Oh, my
2: Who talks
3: Lord.
2: Majority about the Maple Leafs, telling Buffalo.
3: Great song choice, Evan.
2: That they're not allowed to talk the slightest bit of smack when hope is abound. I'm sorry, Sid. By the way, this is a simple way to help out with this. Sports Talk Saturday, Derek Kramer, Joe Kelly. I'm putting my name on this because I kind of want it to reach out there. Sid, that's called being a fan. That's just called fandom. If there's a wind, if there's a sliver of hope, shut up. No. Because that's what fans are supposed to do, have hope for their teams. And if there's actual promise, they should support it. You're telling me, simply just because the team that someone roots for has a history of having a problem, they're not allowed to say anything because they hope and want their team to win, which is what fans are supposed to do. You're really kind of knocking on the very concept of being a fan.
3: Doesn't he go on to say,
2: being
3: I used
2: a supporter.
3: To be a Bills fan?
2: He does. So,
3: used
2: first
3: to
2: of
3: be?
2: All, first of all, yeah, real strong stomach you got there, Sid.
3: I wonder when he jumped off the wagon.
2: When it was convenient, based on his comments. So, yeah. That one's for you, Sid. You are smashing at the very concept of being a fan. I don't care about the team's failures of the past. I don't care if they're a history of choking. I don't even care that the Toronto Maple Leafs haven't seen a Stanley Cup since 1967. What you care about is the here and now. It's one of my least favorite arguments.
3: What, throwing the past in the face?
2: Yes.
3: Yeah, I think it's a tired argument. It's not. It's like anyone mentioning the four Super Bowls for the Buffalo Bills in today's day and age.
2: Who cares?
3: Right. I know a lot of fans are scarred by it. I'm not trying to dismiss that by any means. But Jim Kelly, Thurman Thomas, Andre Reed, Steve Tasker have nothing to do with Josh Allen's Buffalo Bills.
2: Right.
3: That means nothing.
2: And, ready? The 1-7 record, this core that had not made the playoffs, for a team that had not made the playoffs in 15 years, had not won a series in 20, the past doesn't attach to them at all.

0: No. And they've been the ones to say that. They're like, you know, in this 14-year drought, yeah, we are carrying it a little bit, but we had nothing to do with that.
1: It doesn't start with them.
0: No. No.
1: It doesn't start with them. And they looked at it and said, we want to be the people that fix it. We want to be the people that turn it around, the here and the now. So, to anyone out there that wants to use the past as a reason for everyone to shut up, it's a lazy argument. It is a lazy take. Immediately dismissed. Your past revokes any credentials for you to talk any smack. No. No. That's the point of being a fan. That's the point of having what we have. Literally us talking to a microphone is because people are interested in sports teams. So Sid, you want to keep spewing stuff into the microphone? Maybe be a little appreciative of the ops talking smack.
0: Mm-hmm.
1: Because that's the point. By the way, that whole rant begins because someone properly called him out on how long the series actually went. And that Montreal didn't fold him up as quickly as Sid predicted.
0: Right, because he said it was going to be Montreal in five or something like that. And
1: which is correct to point out, hey, it didn't go like that. Maybe check yourself.
0: Mm-hmm.
1: Fine. The way to turn it around is, okay, but they still won. Thanks, buddy.
0: There are a lot of biases in the NHL analyst community, I would say, toward Montreal. Especially PK Subban as well. Actively cheering and posting that on, you know, all that stuff.
1: Sid is
0: kind of a take artist, I will say, from what I've seen of him.
1: At least PK Subban has a rich history within the Montreal Canadiens organization.
0: Even that, you're an analyst now. I'm sorry.
1: Ready? I'm sorry, Sid. Should I use your own argument against you? Should I use the fact that the Buffalo Sabres in 1 year have half as many wins in the postseason series wins as you do in the last nine with the core that you have? No, I'm not going to do that. Because what you're doing is disparaging your own argument instantly. Because people could turn around and go, oh, dude, you're from Toronto. You cheer on the Leafs. And you walked away from the Bills. Which tells me more about your character than anything else.
0: Was he only a Bills fan when they played in Toronto?
1: I don't know.
0: The Toronto series.
1: My answer is when it was convenient.
0: Yeah. Jeez.
1: So
0: that he was going in for a minute there.
1: And I would like to go in as well. Sometimes when someone goes low, go lower. That's what I want to do here. Because you're disparaging the very fabric of what our listeners are. You're attacking the very fabric of what our listeners are. You're attacking the very fabric of the people that we want to connect with. And to say it like this, anyone listening, the guy is disparaging you. And I at least have the opportunity to say something back. So maybe we tag it and send it to him. I don't know.
0: Yeah, but I don't think he'll care all that much, truthfully. He's just...
1: Maybe I want to start something. I don't know.
0: Yeah.
1: But that's just... Dude, you're literally disparaging the very platform that is built up by the listeners, by even the opponent's fans. It's why we get to do what we do. So...
0: This might be a hot take on my end. I don't think he even so much as throws a stone at a glass house at that, though.
1: No.
0: I think that's just, more of him being a crybaby than him actually making a commentary on that, you know?
1: Like, right, because it's a fan of the Sabres telling him he was wrong about his prediction.
0: Right, and isn't he just a fan of the Maple Leafs, pretty much? Isn't that what, I know he covers them, but
1: yeah.
0: He didn't play for them, did he? He didn't play in the NHL.
1: No.
0: So it's not PK Subban, it's not anyone who, whatever, he's a fan of these sports. He admits that he's a fan. He said, I was a Bills fan, so he's clearly a Maple Leafs fan. It was just butthurt that he was wrong about a take.
1: Yeah, and sorry, dude, but no. No one is ever going to stop because that's literally what fandom is.
0: Yeah.
1: So yeah, there's a reason I needed to take a couple extra minutes on
0: yeah,
1: that.
0: Yeah, we
1: one.
0: Wouldn't have been able to fit that into the booty cheek of the week. So extended booty cheek of the week, if you
1: yes,
0: will.
1: Yes, extended booty cheek of the week.
0: But yeah, we're talking all about it. The series going through 803-0550, 716-803-0550.
1: It's tough. It's been a tough scene this week.
0: It has, because it's looking a lot at Montreal and thinking we could have been in this situation. We could have been previewing another game right now. We'll get connected with our fans, though. 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We got some tweets in. A lot of people angry. Mm-hmm. Blaming the refs, the Canadian referees, all of that. It's just a lost opportunity. Garth tweets in, Canes look vulnerable. Montreal appears to be the better team. Should have been the Sabres going to the conference final. Once again, officiating screws over a Buffalo team. And a quick whistle preventing the go-ahead goal. That's what everyone's really been looking at, right?
1: Yeah, the quick whistle was a shame.
0: And I was talking to Owen Parker this week about it. Dobesh didn't earn a quick whistle at all throughout the contest. You earn the quick whistle when you're looking at the puck. You have eyes on it. You know where it is. He didn't know where the puck was at all throughout the night. So I struggle with that. I really do, to look at it. I don't want to blame the officials. I'm not a blame the officials guy. But that was pretty egregious. I'm not going to lie to you.
1: It wasn't as egregious because there is a fate worse than what the Sabres were delivered. Intent to blow the whistle.
0: Oh, like it was in his mouth, but he didn't blow the whistle.
1: Yeah.
0: And they on replay see that. They can do that?
1: It happened with the Sabres. It happened for the Sabres in Game 5 against Boston.
0: That's right. Oh, my God, that's right.
1: So there's a fate worse in losing Game 7 than the way that that happens. Because that one looks worse. It's, oh, I meant to blow the whistle. I just didn't get to it in time.
0: Mm-hmm.
1: At least everyone very clearly heard Wes McCauley blow the whistle. I'm perfectly fine with that. I am at peace with that one. It's not something. It stings.
0: Mm-hmm.
1: But it also comes immediately after Jason Zucker plows into Jakub Dobesh. So the refs are probably like, okay, maybe a little quicker whistle to protect the goalie that just got blasted.
0: Yeah. Yeah.
1: So because Dobesh talks to the refs after that. That's gaming the officials. That's something that teams do, players do on the regular. It happens after that. So I'd imagine there's a thing or two of like, dude, I just got ran over. Are you guys going to do something about this or what?
0: Mm-hmm.
1: Like, it's not a coincidence,
0: sure.
1: The timing.
0: He's also a flop artist, though. That was a sell. Zucker hitting him did not warrant that kind of a flop.
1: The real flop artist on the Montreal Canadiens is Caden Gooley.
0: He got caught. He got got in the Carolina series too.
1: People have been telling me that like there's a hook to like the groin area. I'm sorry if something hits me in the groin area. My hands are not going up; they're going down.
0: No.
1: To that area.
0: Ask Owen Parker about the golf cart.
2: I also agree with what Derek was saying about how Dobesh was talking with the officials. Because I watched the NHL Quest for the Cup this past series on the Sabres, and you hear Norris literally say to the official, I wasn't set yet, because apparently he dropped a face-off.
0: Yeah.
2: And then literally next whistle, he's in the face-off circle and he wins it. So maybe
1: There's always communication
0: with it. Kind of a thing.
1: It's not even necessarily makeup. It's communication.
0: Mm-hmm.
1: There's open communication between these people, and it's not new. It's not stunning. It's, you know, hey, this is going on.
0: Yeah.
1: Take a look. Hey, this is going on. What's up?
0: Right.
1: Hey, I'm not set yet. Can we help get that taken care of next time? Maybe don't go so fast. I'm not set procedurally on the face-off. There's a lot. So like I said, I'm over the quick whistle.
0: Yeah.
1: Mostly because there were probably like 8 premier scoring chances that they had after that.
0: Well, the Sabres had quite a few in that
1: game. After that play.
0: And Dobesh was just on his head.
1: And you know what? That's something where sadly you got to give credit to the other player at that point.
0: Yeah. And he even drew comparisons to Hasek.
1: Definitely settle down on those things, right. Everyone. But
0: yeah, insane take there.
1: I will
0: whatever.
1: Say though, he earned his keep in Game 7.
0: Yeah, he did.
1: He did. 37 saves on 39 shots.
0: And he got pulled in Game 6.
1: Right, that's so a redemption.
0: He bounced back. That was he had a lot to prove, and I think he went out there to do it. Yeah. Well, we got one more tweet I want to look at, and then we'll get to the phones. Lauren tweets in, still so sad, but the narrative of a potential Sabres Golden Knights Cup final would have been so annoying that I'm okay waiting till next year.
1: Ooh, yeah. Hang on. Yes and no. I would have looked at the Vegas Golden Knights and said, you could get them.
0: Yeah. If they get past Colorado, who's reeling all of a sudden, yeah.
1: Colorado's the one where like they don't play them well at all.
0: No, and they were a buzzsaw to start the playoffs, Colorado.
1: Yes. So I would have looked at it and gone, all right, well, let's see what they can do.
0: I like the next year in there, though. Shows the confidence we all have now in the Buffalo Sabres, right?
1: Because how far is the gap, really?
0: Mm-hmm.
1: That's the
0: what
1: part
0: we were talking about in the first hour.
1: That's the part where Montreal, if they get to the final, how far is the gap?
0: Yeah.
1: And that's an interesting thing to look at here.
0: It is. We go to Harry now, though. Harry in Canada on the phones. Harry, it's Joe Callie, Derek Kramer. What you got for us?
3: Hey, good afternoon, gentlemen. I apologize. I'm not a hockey fan. Calling from Canada, Big Bills Mafia, have been for many, many years. I first want to say, I'll start with saying, Bills Mafia does not claim Sid Sixero. And Canada does not claim Sid Sixero. Again, when I heard that he actually said I used to be a Bills fan, I started dialing the number here because I really wanted to get in. We do not like this guy. He went on breakfast television, he left the radio, went to that. I want to say he failed during that. Now I didn't even know he's back into talking sports. But as Bills Mafia, we don't claim him. We want nothing to do with him. And I hope he hears this, and I'm not that he's ever going to find Harry from Canada, but I hope he comes back at you guys, and I'll be on Twitter ready to respond accordingly. So thank you for taking my call. Love your show, and go Bills.
1: Go Bills.
0: Thanks,
1: hey,
0: Harry.
1: Appreciate the backup, Harry.
0: Yeah.
1: Thanks for the call.
0: From Canada itself.
1: Hey, you know what, though? Appreciate the backup.
0: He is right. Sixero, that career trajectory seems to be what, because I was doing research at him when I knew we were going to play this clip just to see who this guy was, because I really had never heard anything he had to say before. So
1: just also to continue on what my point was, I didn't.
0: Yeah.
1: Because my point is, you don't look at the past. You look at the here and now. And what you're saying doesn't make sense.
0: Mm-hmm.
1: So just to stay consistent with my take on this, which is kind of important here. Seeing as how I'm calling someone else out for their style, I want to stay consistent with my take there, which is I'm not going to look into your past and dig into the closet and find the skeletons. There's no point in that. Because what I'm talking about doesn't matter in the past. It matters about the here and now. So I didn't, on purpose, look at that.
0: I just can't. It's so ridiculous to me. Yeah. That is screaming... I've got a take I'm going to throw out here for clicks, right? Like the way he's calling out the fans because he knows he's going to get the reaction.
1: Well, what you said before is probably the most accurate thing. Someone called him incorrect in his prediction, and he got soft about it.
0: Mm-hmm. Right.
1: So I took a little bit more of an offense to that than probably needed.
0: It's okay.
1: But it also just has to do with the fact that, like, it's fandom. It's literally what we do. It's what we all do. And if we're supposed to be the voice of the fan or something like that, maybe that needs to be stood up for.
0: It's a very good
1: maybe
0: point.
1: That needs to be stood up for.
0: It's a very
1: I don't
0: good
1: know.
0: Point.
1: So I also don't like to pretend that, you know, like I'm here to carry that weight. But I'm going to stick up for the very premise of it.
0: Mm-hmm.
1: So why would I not?
0: Right.
1: Because isn't that the fun of it?
0: It's supposed to be.
1: Allegedly, that's part of the fun of it, is talking some smack and then sometimes having to take it back. I've got Habs fans all over my case on Twitter right now because I'm calling Caden Gooley basically Shea Gilgeous Alexander with the diving.
0: Mm-hmm. Yeah.
1: Like, that smack talk.
0: SGA with the diving. He made a comment on those flopper chants, by the way, and said they're not affecting him in any way. So, because the whole arena is going flopper.
1: Yeah. Brody, that's the fun of it.
0: Yeah. Chanting the goalies' names.
1: Which is proving to be a science maybe we shouldn't do because it does motivate players.
0: We should chant
1: our
0: own goalie's name. We should do that to our own goalie.
1: Not in that style, though.
0: Maybe. Like, seems to work.
1: Lion or you be.
0: Don't go down on the second syllable.
1: Yes, go up.
0: Yeah.
1: You encourage. Because that's the thing.
0: Lukanen doesn't even get that.
1: I bet
0: he gets
1: you,
0: Luke.
1: But like it's his name, Luke. Mm-hmm. Like, but it. I do think it is it's quite the motivator, because I will never forget Pasternak scoring in overtime, and what's the first thing you do? Starts yelling at fans.
0: Yeah, right.
1: Starts yelling at them. And ready? What does he do? He says, "We'll be back." Wrong. But isn't that the fun of it?
0: Yeah.
1: He's wrong. But that's the fun.
0: Mm-hmm.
1: Yeah, that's why I stood up for it.
0: Yeah.
1: It's because, you know, that's the fun of it all. It's what we do. And for a large portion of this listener base, it's kind of the reason you get into it. You get into it for the friendly smack talk. You get into it.
0: Wasn't that immediately what it was with Boston?
1: Yeah.
0: It was immediately smack talk online. It was immediately that. And some friendly, some not. Okay, I'm not going to say
1: everybody. We had some Boston callers doing straight up performance art here.
0: Yeah, they were cutting promos on our airwaves. Like, I was talking smack every open I made with Big Voice Guy was talking smack.
1: That's the fun of it. Yeah. So,
0: like, there was it's fandom, it's the way it goes. And I just before the commercial break, I do want to take this moment to appreciate the fandom that we saw with the Sabres, turn this into a little bit of a positive thing going into this, because all of my life and most of our lives here, right, the younger crew, we've not seen that. We've heard the tales of the party in the plaza. We've heard what the odd was like, the orange seats, right? Sitting in the oranges, whatever you want to call it. We've heard about what this team, what hockey means to the city. And to finally see that come to fruition and see it, how it brought the entire city together, young and old. You look at that party in the plaza at Canal Side where they had the screen and all of that.
1: Right.
0: Do you see many under the or over the age of 30 in there?
1: It's a whole new generation.
0: They brought in an entire new generation of fans in a month or two.
1: And it's the generation that they lost over 15 years.
0: Yes, it was a hole was chunked out.
1: Right.
0: And they filled it. They patched it. And it was so, and being part of that, right? I had to get into the team really. Because the job, I have to know what I'm talking about.
1: And last year was tough doing this.
0: Last year was very tough doing this. But the way the city responded, the fans came out of the woodwork, the old fans came, old being just the past fans, right? Not calling anybody old. But the fans of the past who went into hibernation for 14 years. Because why wouldn't you? To see everybody come together, everybody in the arena, everybody outside the arena. I'm going grocery shopping with the Sabres jersey on. I'm getting Go Sabres like a Go Bills for the last decade. You were going on vacation to places now. Where are you seeing everywhere? Sabres hats. What are you seeing everywhere? Sabres jersey, Sabres shirts. What was it all? It was all Bills stuff for the longest time.
1: It was.
0: But now you're getting Go Sabres wherever you go. It's been a rebirth. And I think that's one of my biggest takeaway.
1: It's all encouraging. That's the beauty of it all. And until there is the opportunity to see them go further, well, what do you have to work with? Hope.
0: Hope.
1: Hope is what gets you through.
0: Yeah. And this offseason, like, we're already talking about Connor Hellebuyck potentially playing goaltender.
1: Right, I've got Jeff Merrick talking about Connor Hellebuyck going to Buffalo is a great idea.
0: Saying that it's like a good idea and they should do this, not just trying to put some fire starter, whatever, on the pile of twigs to hopefully get a fire started. The fire's burning. We're just adding some kindling in to keep it going. And Connor Hellebuyck, that'd be a log on the fire, I'll tell you that much. But we got all that and more coming up for you throughout the rest of the show. Another hour and a half of Sports Talk Saturday here with you. Joe Cali, Derek Kramer, let us know what you think. How are you feeling about the playoffs still? 803-0550 or Sid 6-0. If you don't claim him, we'll take your calls on that too, because what a take that was made there. This is WGR.
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6: Now here's Barbashev. It winds up with Eichel. They're onside. Eichel Rowe. Eichel a shot. And he scores! Jack Eichel has tied it with 10:45 to go. His first goal in 11 games.
7: Ooh, Jack Eichel. Goal from last night. First one in 11 games, as you hear there, but a beauty it was.
8: I would have liked some more excitement from the last series on that play-by-play call.
7: Well, you know. you can't ask for your local guys, unfortunately, you know, who actually care and all that.
8: I mean, that's McDonough.
7: Yeah, I know. And, believe me, I know that Sean McDonough, considering what occurred. He scores! And even the Sportsnet broadcaster, they brought someone back who's on the older side, and it's a little lackluster, but if you're asking me.
8: But. I mean, I heard more excitement about Sabres goals from the Sportsnet broadcast than
7: they did. I heard them say, ole, ole, ole, after the game winner.
8: Yeah.
7: Let's pump the brakes on that.
8: Yeah. Either way, that was a little weird.
7: Yeah. But Joe Kelly, Derek Kramer here with you. Sports Talk Saturday rolls on. We're in the off season. Official now.
8: I mean, as official as it gets. Well, no. Not as official as it gets, unfortunately. Because
7: there's still playoffs happening.
8: And
7: don't forget the enhanced games are starting.
8: The what?
7: The enhanced games.
8: Joe, what in the TNT kind of segment are you going to start us off into? What the heck is... I'm scared to ask.
7: Welcome to the enhanced games.
8: I don't...
7: Where doping is encouraged. We knew this league was going to start a couple weeks ago.
8: Wait, who's we?
7: Jeremy made a mention of it. That this is like a potential thing starting up. Well, it starts tomorrow.
8: What is the enhanced game?
7: I'm getting you right now. The 42 swimming, track, and weightlifting athletes will compete in the inaugural enhanced games on Sunday in Vegas.
8: Where doping is encouraged.
7: They're invited to push the limits of human potential by taking an array of performance-enhancing substances banned by World Anti-Doping Agency. Doctors recommended individualized combinations, selecting substances from 5 categories, including testosterone, anabolic steroids, growth factors, metabolic modulators, and stimulants like Adderall. So take your ADHD meds and, you know, pump yourself up with testosterone.
8: Are they trying to make athletes past tense?
7: Yeah, right. Seriously.
8: I think that's the only way I can say that without getting in trouble.
7: Enhanced Games Chief Communications Officer Chris Jones told... This is a Yahoo Sports article I'm reading.
8: How is this approved by anyone?
7: You may not like what we're doing.
8: You're right, I don't think
7: it's morally bankrupt. But it's not reckless, and it's not absent safety measures. And then it goes on to say, a conga line of critics disagree.
8: Hey, can I jump in here? I can conga with the most average of them.
7: Sports medicine experts are most concerned with the message that enhanced games organizers are sending to the public by claiming...

0: claiming that athletes can safely take performance-enhancing drugs under medical supervision. It's akin to saying, oh, I'm going to just watch you smoke a cigarette because that's safe. Under supervision, right? That's pretty much what it is.
1: This guy...
0: Their whole thing is biology was never a ceiling. They think they can push beyond the limits of human potential.
1: I don't want to say it like this, but maybe I'm already in on it today. Some people, the wrong people got bullied in high school, okay? The wrong ones got bullied. That's a person that needed to be bullied. The wrong people got bullied in high school. Everyone go back. Y'all did it wrong.
0: What are we doing? How is this okay?
1: Again, the wrong people got bullied in high school.
0: Sure. When asked if gaining the ability to use performance-enhancing drugs could transform some second-tier sprinter or swimmer into the second coming of Usain Bolt or Michael Phelps, many athletes said that was unrealistic. If organizers of the Enhanced Games were serious about shattering records, they insisted they would need to offer enough money to attract world-class athletes who had previously medaled and all of that. And they got one. Magnussen, a swimmer. He's the cover of this. If you look at the tweet they put out, look at how... For anyone listening right now, go on Twitter and look up Enhanced Games.
1: Straight up, don't.
0: Well, yeah, you'd be giving them...
1: That's the thing. Joe, I kind of want to end this segment expeditiously. Because...
0: I just don't understand how it's safe.
1: This dude needs, like, the WWE treatment.
0: They got 42 athletes. Former Olympians.
1: The guy who came up with this, their spokesperson, and anyone involved, they need the full WWE treatment.
0: Look at this. AP Sports. Fred Curley, a sprinter, says he's running clean at the Enhanced Games, so he's not doing any of it.
1: I want him to win so bad.
0: And that he'll be at the LA Olympics.
1: I want him to beat
0: He's not taking the performance enhancers as he embarks on the next phase of his career. So he's taking the money or whatever it is to compete.
1: He's the placebo effect.
0: He's the control group.
1: I want him to win so bad.
0: He became their most recognizable name in the new enterprise headliner for the Enhanced Games, who's not doing it. Who's not taking the performance-enhancing drugs.
1: I need him. There's not a lot of things that I require, like oxygen.
0: He said, I don't need it. God gave me fast feet for a reason. I'm here to showcase my talent. You still have to work. Drugs aren't going to give you an advantage if you're not putting the work
1: in. Yes, so they have an op.
0: Yeah.
1: I love
0: that. They have an op who's competing in the competition.
1: I love it.
0: I might need to watch him win.
1: I will catch up on that news. I don't know. Joe, that's the problem. That's the problem, Joe. You're part of the problem.
0: Mm-hmm.
1: No, don't watch it. We know the name. Put a pin in it. Come back to it later. Do not watch it, Joe.
0: Curley says, how fast do you think he can go? Fast. How fast? Fast. Does he have a time? Do you have a time in mind? Fast. He just said fast for every answer.
1: I like that. That's a fun media answer.
0: So, if he breaks Usain Bolt's record, it would earn the record breaker $1 million in addition to a $250,000 first prize. So, this is all by performance you're getting paid.
1: I need this to fail so bad. I need the control group to dominate. Have you ever heard, like...
0: I've seen what it did to Ivan Drago.
1: Have you ever realized you needed something in your life before you were even introduced to it? That's me with this guy who's not doping, playing in the doping games. I need this guy to win. I didn't know I needed this. I do now.
0: Yeah.
1: I now know that I need this. I need this man to dominate.
0: So... another story from it, and then we can move on. Because I think this is the problem.
1: Oh, this is the problem, not Curley, the whole concept?
0: Curley running without them is... the concept is the issue, you're right. Curley running without them, I'm very, very intrigued by. Marvin Bracy Williams, he's making a comeback, whose own curious doping case resulted in what could have been a career-ending 45-month ban, but instead led him to the enhanced games where he is, in fact, taking the drugs that he got banned for regular competition. He finished second at the Worlds too curly by 0.02 seconds in 2022, conceded that his sudden disappearance from track in 2023 came because he was doping after a series of injuries. Why? Here's my question. If this continues, if people watch this, because I'm not going to lie to you, I know it's bad. I know it doesn't work. I know it should be frowned upon. People are going to watch this because there's A, not all that, I mean, the Stanley Cup playoffs, sure. Not all that much going on elsewhere in the NBA playoffs, sure. This is going to be like midday, and people are going to be curious to see if athletes who are doing this, they're going to be curious to see if there really is a difference. When does it bleed into other sports? When does baseball start a doping league or someone start a doping baseball league? You know what I'm saying? Like, I feel like this is dangerous. Is it not?
1: It is.
0: Because if this works somehow, you just know another billionaire who's got the money to fund one is going to start another thing.
1: And again, the wrong people got bullied.
0: Yeah, I think you're very right on that. You think you're very right on that. 803-0550.
1: I don't want to advocate for bullying, by the way.
0: No,
1: but
0: but it's
1: absolutely
0: the...
1: Yeah.
0: And Curly, his final quote was, "I'm here to provide for my kids and myself." And he's the one not taking the drugs. So.
1: I hate almost everything about this. The guy that's not doping, taking part in the enhanced games, that's the one part that I don't hate. I hate everything else about this.
0: Mm-hmm.
1: I kind of hate you even bringing it to my attention.
0: I know. I feel like it would be, as a aspiring sports journalist, I feel like it would be a miss if I did not speak on this.
1: At least bring it to the attention and slam the concept.
0: Yes, because I think it's ridiculous.
1: Yes, I suppose
0: the only interesting part about it is Fred Curley not doping and running.
1: By the way, aspiring journalist and perfectly okay just being a yapper that's not a journalist. The difference here, I could have gone my whole life without learning about this.
0: Yeah, I know.
1: Could have gone my whole life without learning this is a thing.
0: Well,
1: now I'm upset.
0: I guarantee you people are going to be betting on this. It's going to be a nightmare.
1: I hate.
0: So
1: we used to be a proper country.
0: We did. This is a nightmare scenario.
1: I need to.
0: 803-0550 for any Bills or Sabres chatter. We're going to get into the Bills a little bit. There's a question going around of who will win a championship first, the Bills and Sabres. And I think there are some interesting things to look at on the Bills side of things for that. We're going to go back to the phones, though. Rob in Connecticut. Rob, thanks for calling. How you doing?
2: I'm doing very well. I figured I'd come in and enhance silly Sports Talk Saturday.
1: Don't encourage him, Rob. Don't encourage him.
2: Do you mind if I enhance?
0: No, I'll take.
2: I need to enhance on the radio station, guys. I really do.
1: What am I doing with my life?
2: No, listen, Derek, you're awesome, dude. And oh, by the way, Joe,
0: yeah,
2: old captain, my captain, Derek, you're awesome, dude. I mean, this the appreciation you were talking about. You know, appreciating as a fan listening to you guys. You know, you guys bring it as a host. And as a fan of the team, you know, I mean, you guys have one of the best jobs in the world.
0: Right.
2: And like the other day I was talking about, I was like, you guys get to watch, like you have a great sitcom that you like to watch, right? For me, listening to you guys is like listening to a sitcom. And I always enjoy listening to everything that you guys bring to the table. But one of the things is you're talking about the game, you know, the series against Montreal. And it's like, for me, it's like I'm not really interested in paying attention to the series that's going on right now because it still hurts. It's like, all I keep thinking about is, the Mighty Duck knuckle puck. You know, it's like, we lost on a knuckle puck. And then, Joe, this is for you.
0: Okay.
2: I am very highly disappointed that Jim Carrey did not get to bang the drum.
0: I know, me too. Maybe it would have happened if they made it to another
1: series. That would have been wild. I won't lie to you.
2: When you called that, I was like, you know what? That makes full sense, you know? But Joe, you know, I said it during the week, you know, just reflecting back on this whole season, it was like the way it started out, never in a million years did you think that we were going to even get to where we were. I remember listening to fans, oh, I'm selling my tickets, I'm not going back, and this and that. And then they probably all tried to buy their tickets back because of what they accomplished as far as the Sabres. It was just a memorable season. Like I even said, when you guys had that special post-game show after we beat Boston,
3: yep.
2: That was awesome, you know, hearing from Josh Schmidt. You know, I hadn't heard his voice in a while, and right. I miss him. But you guys are awesome, and I enjoy listening to you all the time. But as far as appreciating as a fan, and it's awesome. And I can't wait till – oh, as far as the – who's going to win the championship first? This one's a tough one, but mm-hmm. I think the Bills are going to do it. They're going to do it.
0: Okay.
2: But if the Sabres continue doing what they're doing, you never know. They might win it before Buffalo Bills.
0: I know. It's an interesting conversation. Rob, thanks for the call.
3: Thanks,
0: we really appreciate it. Always appreciate hearing from all of you. We got to take a quick timeout, though.
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0: Yes, Allie, Ian, we see you. 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

0: talk about sports. So that's half of my conversations. And so anyways, all that to say, we were talking about it though. And we had the conversation that you guys just had about how we need to bring back bullying. And then, but we were thinking about it more as, and this is the rebrand that I want to propose to you guys, right? Bullying is like obviously really detrimental to like mental health and
1: right,
0: kids and that kind of thing. So what we decided, and I feel like this is super realistic, is we need to bring back like public shaming.
1: Yes.
0: Like feeling bad when you do something that's just like not like within the realm of like civil society, right? So like as an example, taking an unhinged amount of like drugs and then like doing sports, like that's just, what are we doing?
1: Yeah.
0: Like we've flown too close to the sun. We have like Lucky Charms flavored like bacon. Again, public shaming. What are we doing? So we all as a group, there are five of us, we decided we do need to bring back bullying, but not in the bad way, but in the like public shaming way. So I think that we should publicly shame all of the Jamokes that are doing that and just be like, what did or didn't happen to you as a child?
2: Ellie, great call as always. Good to hear from you. And have a great Memorial.
0: Take it easy.
1: Yeah.
2: Have a great Memorial Day weekend, and hopefully, you know, an extra day away from the classroom will also benefit.
1: I like that. You know, good punishment by example.
2: You know,
1: let's do it.
2: As someone that is admittedly kind of like a dope, like
1: you're not doping though.
2: No. It's different. But like,
1: I also like her calling it the doping games.
2: Yes.
1: Because games.
2: I said it too.
1: Yes.
2: Which, I mean, like, it deserves to be mocked.
3: We need some discretion
2: like,
3: on that.
2: As someone that doesn't take themselves so seriously, and like, there is a little shame that can happen here and like, whatever. But sometimes I do deflect off of it on purpose. I also do know there's ways that you can't go forward. What did happen to shame? I don't. This whole station is full of shame. But that, like, she mentions, like, the Lucky Charms flavored bacon, and then there's, like, bacon flavored soda and stuff like that. And, like, the main question, and Jeff Goldblum's character in Jurassic Park nailed this. Just because you thought you could, you never thought about the question of you should.
1: Yeah.
2: I'm paraphrasing here, but the point remains.
1: Right.
2: We don't ask, should we do this? Because the answer becomes no.
1: Well, 100% no. And it's a slippery slope, as mentioned before, because if this turns into a success somehow, which it shouldn't, you never know what could end up coming down the road.
2: I hate everything.
1: Yeah. Ian, stay on hold. We'll get to you on the other side. Bills, Sabres, all of it coming up here on WGR.
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3: The Stanley Cup playoffs continue as the Montreal Canadiens look to take a 2-0 series lead on the Carolina Hurricanes. Looks like 12 days of rest didn't help for the Hurricanes as they look to tie up the series. Puck drop for Game 2 is set for 7 o'clock. In the Western Conference Final, Colorado again struggles without Cale Makar as the Golden Knights take both games on the road and now lead that series 2-0. Game 3 will be tomorrow in Las Vegas starting at 8 o'clock. To the NBA playoffs, the Oklahoma City Thunder take back home court advantage, overwhelming the Spurs 123-108 in Game 3. Game 4 will be tomorrow, tip-off set for 8 o'clock. And the Knicks look to take a stranglehold on the series in Game 3 in Cleveland. That is also an 8 o'clock tip-off tonight. The Knicks are up 2-0 on the series. Around the NFL, Giants quarterback Jackson Dart won't change his competitiveness, but is focusing on mature scrambling decisions. NFL Network's Cameron Wolf reports that the Panthers quarterback Bryce Young is looking really good in head coach Dave Canales' evolved system. And in baseball, the Blue Jays get a 6-2 victory over the Pirates yesterday. Yankees fall 4-2 to Tampa Bay. Their next game has been postponed to tomorrow due to inclement weather. And the Bisons and Mets will be also postponed tomorrow with a doubleheader. They won yesterday 4-2 over the Syracuse Mets. That's your Paddock Chevrolet Sports Update. Paddock Chevrolet with you for the extra mile since 1935. I'm Evan DePasquale for Western New York's Voice of the Fans, WGR.
4: I think Bo's still a young defenseman. He can get better. Rasmus Dahlin takes his job very seriously. He wants to be the best defenseman in the world. Samuelson to me was probably the biggest revelation when I came here, how good he was. Watching from outside, I had no idea how good he can be and how good he was this year on both sides of the puck. He can still keep getting better. I have no doubt about that. Owen Power, such a talented young man, and he's just scratching surface with that size, 6'6". I don't think he's ever going to be a killer. But he doesn't have to be. He's so smart. He's so mobile for a guy that size.
5: Sabres general manager Jarmo Kekalainen following exit interviews and locker cleanout. Season ended earlier this week, so we enter the offseason in the Buffalo sports landscape. NHL playoffs still rolling on. Joe Calle, Derek Kramer here with you. Sports Talk Saturday still rolling on for one more hour. 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We go to Ian in Canada. Ian, it's Joe, it's Derek. What you got for us?
6: Hey guys, thanks for taking my call. Me personally, I'm not a Sabres fan. I'll start off by saying that. I'm actually a Vegas fan. But I do just want to say, like, congrats to the Sabres. They had a great year. Nothing to hang their head about at all this season. I didn't think they were going to be in this spot personally. But I also wanted to just touch on how funny it is that we could get a Vegas-Montreal final for Leaf fans. Marner versus Montreal. That would mean the world to me.
5: Yeah.
6: But yeah, that would be great. And I just had a question. Is Kekalainen actually the GM of Buffalo, or is
5: yes.
6: he still just the interim?
5: Did he
6: get named full time?
5: He's named the GM now.
7: He was promoted. In mid-December when they do get rid of Kevin Adams. He is promoted straight up to being the general manager there.
5: Yeah. And okay. Ian, I actually have a quick question for you. 1 second, if that's okay. Yeah. As a Vegas fan going into the playoffs, who are you rooting for, I guess, to match up with from the Eastern Conference? Was it Buffalo? Or

0: Or was it Montreal?
1: Buffalo.
0: Yeah.
1: My philosophy has always been, like, if Vegas is not in the playoffs, then I'm rooting for Buffalo.
2: Hey, there you go. Appreciate it.
1: All right. Like at the end of the season, right before Vegas hired Tortorella, when we were kind of struggling, I was like, "Hey, well, if Vegas doesn't make the playoffs, I want Buffalo to win the cup."
0: All right.
1: So
0: sounds good.
1: So, I live in Canada, but don't really support many of the Canadian teams.
2: Gotcha. Hey, you know what though? You support who you support. That's not on my. That's not. You know, my prerogative to tell you.
0: You're
2: who
0: not
2: to root
0: Sid
2: for.
0: 6-0.
2: Thanks for the call, though, Ian, and appreciate that. And that said, I hope your team loses.
0: Yeah, right.
2: But that's just me.
0: You hang up on him to make that comment?
2: Yes.
0: That's crazy.
2: Yes.
0: That's crazy. Do it to his face.
2: A little rude, but you know.
0: No, I mean, I get it.
2: You know what, though? That's the fun of it, also, you know. I'm not going to go ahead and not make the comment after opening the show with it.
0: No, very true.
2: So
0: I will say, I just hope it's not Carolina who wins the cup. I think that's where I'm at.
2: Well, Carolina's got to focus on winning a game in the Eastern Conference Finals.
0: Right, right. I think they will. I think the 12 days of
2: rest
0: has a lot of rust.
2: Also, they'd be able to double their win total since 2006?
0: Yeah. I think, you know.
2: They're frauds.
0: I know they're frauds. I know they are, but I think they'll win at least one game in the series.
2: If you didn't pay attention to how those sweeps happened, every game against Ottawa is a close game. Every game against Ottawa is a close game.
0: Mm-hmm.
2: Two of them go to overtime. They have to go to overtime to beat Philly.
0: Yeah, and that's saying something.
2: And most of those games are close. Carolina has not really won comfortably in the playoffs in games. They've only done so in series. That said, Vegas Carolina is not much better for Toronto fans.
0: Yeah.
2: Because then you get Marner and Freddie Anderson. And if Carolina is to turn it around against Montreal, they're going to need Anderson to go back to what he was doing the first two series.
0: Right. He's fine. He just has rough game sevens in his history, it seems.
2: He does.
0: This might not get there anyway to have to worry about that, but we'll see what happens. I do want to get into the Buffalo Bills a little bit here. Conversation from earlier this week. Josh Allen's 30th birthday. Also, WGR's like 104th birthday or something like that, which is pretty remarkable.
2: You guys sound like you're 104.
0: Yeah, Howard Simon tweeted that out. Said Paul Hamilton was on the original staff as well. So that's pretty remarkable. What a long tenure. But
2: when the two of them do,
0: I love it. I think that's one of the best things on Twitter, on X, when I see those two start going at it with each other. I love it. But the Buffalo Bills, Josh Allen's 30th birthday. This window we've been talking about that's always open, right, when you have Josh Allen as the quarterback. Got to win a championship with Josh Allen as the quarterback, right? Like, that has to happen? Does it?
2: Do Eagles fans care that their first Super Bowl win was not with Carson Wentz at quarterback?
0: Well, that's different. That was a replacement situation. Carson Wentz was on the team, technically.
2: I said what I said.
0: And got him there, pretty much.
2: I said what I said.
0: Josh Allen, being 30, has put a lot of, I guess, not worry, but concern when you think about it. First of all, how old we're all getting, because I remember when I was in high school talking about that draft the next day. Oh, they got Allen, not Rosen. I wonder how this is going to work out. And now we're sitting here. He's entering his age 30 season. And they've gotten close, 15 minutes away, arguably. They switched the coach up. Everything, right? Outside of the general manager is different right now, other than the players. And still, even then, you're going to see a lot of turnover. At age 30, are we nearing that point of worry for this with Allen at quarterback? Because he's gonna stop being able to do what he can do and run people over and all of that. Age is going to catch up at one point. But you look at other coaches and players, right, and other quarterbacks specifically, who've taken longer than 10 years, 9 years, right? Peyton Manning was 30.
2: Yep.
0: John Elway. Names like that, and Matt Stafford, of course, more recently, who got a $55 million extension for 1 year. Those guys took a long time. And Stafford didn't win it with his first.

0: team. Manning got one with the original team, and Elway was with the Broncos, and he just, that took forever, and he was basically at retirement age nearly at that point. Are we stomaching that for the Bills right now with Josh Allen, or like, what are your thoughts on all this?
1: So,
0: is there a worry for you?
1: Worry? That word, let's use in a couple years.
0: I'd say, this thing ran away from me again. I'd say if he was 33, I'd be concerned.
1: That's what I'm saying. Mm-hmm. Give me a couple years. Give me a couple years before I start using the word worry. Because we're still in the here and now. Remember what we're talking about? The here and now still matters. What is the here and now? Well, they're a championship contender again.
0: And they will be with him at the quarterback.
1: And they continue to be as long as Josh Allen is a Buffalo Bill. Or at the very least, the prime of it. But you are entering the later stages of his prime. This is kind of where we're at. Because athletic primes, it does seem like with the evolution of how athletes are performing, those athletic primes do last longer.
0: They're changing.
1: And they start
0: bit.
1: Quicker. You do have the primes of careers for a longer time. If this was 20 years ago, we're already past Allen's prime.
0: Yeah, right. We're in run the ball all the time.
1: Like, age 30 quarterback, that means like we're not getting the best of the best out of him anymore. We're going to see what we've got.
0: Mm-hmm.
1: But that definition of the prime of a career has changed. But we are getting to the end of it. Because as someone in their 30s, ain't nobody in their prime at 35, man.
0: Right.
1: Ain't nobody in their prime at 35, okay?
0: No.
1: Nobody. Not even top-end athletes. Tom Brady did what he did at age 42 because he's Tom Brady.
0: Well, and he's got millions of dollars for a dietitian, personal chefs that have him eating alien food, pretty much.
1: Look,
0: being
1: part Batman is how he is Tom Brady.
0: Yeah, right.
1: Okay?
0: Right.
1: I said because he's Tom Brady for a reason.
0: Part Batman.
1: It's a bunch of money to invest in weird sciences,
0: yeah, you're right.
1: Okay?
0: You're right.
1: Like, Peyton Manning didn't do that into his 40s. Aaron Rodgers didn't do that into his 40s. It's about Tom Brady being Tom Brady.
0: Mm-hmm.
1: Being a little weird. Aaron Rodgers is a different kind of weird.
0: Yeah.
1: But,
0: right.
1: He's not as successful in his 40s as Brady was.
0: Not even close.
1: So, Brady's a one of one. You're getting toward the mid-30s. Once you hit those mid-30s, the conversations have to become pessimistic. And about the past tense at that point of, what did you do? What did you do to this man's career? We're not there yet.
0: I think a concern that could come from all of this, and I'm not trying to fearmonger, I'm not trying to do anything like that, just putting some genuine thoughts out there.
1: I might call you a false start.
0: I think the coaching change, if it doesn't work out, right? If you made the big move and it does not work for the better, not just this season, because there might be some growing pains, sure, but in the next 2 years, you have like a two-year window where this is got to work. If it doesn't, then and you're doing the same thing, that's where I become concerned. We're just wasting years of Allen's prime at this point, right?
1: Yeah.
0: I think the change in itself showed they knew that. They needed to make a change. They needed something different, some different kind of juice in the building, right? However you feel about it now, or you did in the moment when it happened, when McDermott was let go, they changed to make a change to change the juice in the building and hopefully get further than they did. If they can't do that with the change, that's where and again, 2 years, two seasons, I'll give them, that's where I become concerned with this. I don't know how you feel about that.
1: Yeah, the thing is, like, that's why I might throw a flag at false start on you here. Maybe we're going too soon in the conversation. And I think maybe that's also because I want to be blissfully ignorant of it. I'm already not in a great place with the Bills, Joe. Don't make me go here. I already am at just get me to January with this football team year in and year out. And it's a toxic way to watch them.
0: It is toxic because
1: it's not good.
0: No,
1: I don't get to appreciate much of what happens in season anymore about them because of how they present their season. They're good for 11 to 12 wins, maybe 13. Somehow don't win the one seed because they lose a baffling game that they have no business losing.
0: Yep.
1: and then have to take a tougher road through the postseason.
0: It's that flow chart, the story of every Bills season, and it's all on there.
1: It's you know what it is? It's like when you want to order. Oh, wait, I can't disparage an entire brand of company on the air for free like this.
0: Just say something. Like, I don't know. Like, is there a general version of whatever you were going to say?
1: Because
0: I'm intrigued.
1: Pizza Roof.
0: Okay.
1: Oh, man, I haven't had Pizza Roof in a long time.
0: Right. Is that where Jabba the Hutt eats?
1: Yes.
0: Okay.
1: Interesting that you use that name. Mm-hmm. but then you go, this pizza's not as good as I remember. And then you don't order it for months, if not years on end. And then it comes back with, oh, man, I haven't had that in a while. And then you remember how an entire city out pizzas
0: the roof.
1: I'm not going to try to use words that rhyme with it because the first one I could think of, I'm not saying on the air.
0: Mm-hmm. It's a good one.
1: So it's a tough way that I'm looking at the Bills right now anyway. It might have to do with the fact that the head coach is promoted from within.
0: And not a, like a real, real change.
1: It's not an outside hire for a head coach.
0: I think the head coach change
1: promotes
0: the most interest. Like the thing that it does is Jim Leonard. I think that is the most interesting piece of all of this.
1: I also saw the general manager get promoted.
0: That was surprising, yes.
1: So what has changed idealistically within the Buffalo Bills?
0: Nothing. Clearly, the draft also showed not much.
1: Defensive identity, maybe. But I don't get to see that yet.
0: Mm-hmm.
1: And also, the identity could be different. The execution needs to be better.
0: That's true.
1: So there's that too. It could be entirely retooled, reimagined. One might even say fixed. If they give up 30 in the playoffs, none of it matters.
0: Yeah.
1: That's where I'm at with the Bills. It's not a good place. So you trying to introduce this conversation to me. No, I don't want to add into my somewhat negative feelings on the Bills. Thank you very much. I know where I'm at my limit in terms of I don't love what I'm seeing over there. I'm still going to watch them. I'm still going to, dare I say, support them.
0: Mm-hmm. Right.
1: Oh, what? What
0: right. was that?
1: Excuse me. But it's not like I have the greatest of feelings. Compare the Bills to the Sabres in my mindset. It is yin and yang.
0: Well, the Sabres, I think, when do the... This is I'm going negative today, but I guess we're going here.
1: You started it!
0: I did. I know. I said it. I'm going negative today. This is where I'm going. The Sabres are the Bills 5 years ago, are they not? It's fresh. It's new. It's exciting. Like, the way they finally made the postseason, they're building for the future. A few pieces can possibly get them there. All of it.
1: I'm not going to go there.
0: The Sabres, though, if they continue to just go out in the playoffs like Carolina, if that continues, if that's what this turns into, would that not be the same feeling you have about them?
1: No.
0: Isn't Carolina similar to what the Bills are?
1: Carolina, yes. Carolina, and it has been mockingly said that they're the Buffalo Bills of hockey. That is a team that needs to make a foundational change somewhere. Especially if they don't. At least the Bills have been competitive in their championship game appearances. The Hurricanes in the Eastern Conference Final.
0: Yeah, they get rolled.
1: They get rolled routinely. And this was not a great start for them. So at least the Bills, in their last appearance within it, showed they belong. And in the playoffs, they do show that they belong the entire time. But the Bills did make a major change. So I wouldn't say that they're like the Hurricanes anymore.
0: We'll see if the Hurricanes follow suit.
1: We'll see if the Hurricanes follow suit.
0: Depending on when
1: they are. They are the ones mimicking the Bills, not the other way around.
0: Mm-hmm. Yeah, they're the Bills.
1: But I also do think that it is a different sport in a way where it's one game. In hockey, it is seven.
0: Is that something... Get stupid here. Is that something the NFL could
1: no.
0: change?
1: No.
0: You don't think so?
1: No.
0: Not even a three-game series?
1: Consider the physical nature of the game.
0: It's, yeah, right. I mean, it's a lot of the
1: offensive hockey. There's
0: line.
1: A lot of hitting, but it's not on.
0: It's not in the trenches necessarily. Like
1: yeah,
0: the
1: it's
0: NFL
1: not
0: is.
1: Every second the offensive line is smacking somebody.
0: Mm-hmm.
1: When gameplay is going on,
0: right?
1: Obviously, there's your 40-second play clock. Yada yada yada.
0: Yeah, sure.
1: But they need that for a reason. It is. It's a different sport. So you can't really even do it that way.
0: Yeah. I've seen people suggesting stuff like that online. I don't really know, like you're saying, it's a different sport. I don't think that could be possible. But it's all too interesting to look, to really get a taste of playoff hockey for the first time and to watch my team I root for in a seven-game series and how terrifying Game 7 is versus when you actually need it as the lifeline. Like the ebbs and flows you go through.
1: Yeah.
0: It's unmatched.
1: To answer your question, are the Sabres beginning the Bills arc? Yes and no. They need to take the next step, the Sabres do, proving that they are still supposed to be here.
0: Mm-hmm.
1: And this is not a one-off. They need to prove that. Because I look at the last team that had a knuckle puck and their postseason, and it was more miracle run from them.
0: Knuckle puck.
1: But it was the Ottawa Senators with old friend, former Sabre, Craig Anderson. But it's the Erik Karlsson-led Ottawa Senators.
0: Mm-hmm.
1: And they collapse upon themselves after that. They're never the same team. What beats them? In double overtime, a Chris Kunitz knuckle puck to get to the Stanley Cup Finals. And that doesn't happen.
0: I love the term knuckle puck, by the way.
1: That's what it was. It was an absolute floater.
0: Uh-huh.
1: Both of those. So, you need to prove that you belong. Before I can compare you to the Bills, who have stuck around and proved that they belong, I need the Sabres to take that next step, which is why this offseason's far more interesting. You need to do something to prove that you stay here.
0: Right.
1: You have to stay within the zeitgeist. You
0: can't instantly regress. Or
1: the Atlantic Division's
0: like
1: already cracked.
0: It's drunk.
1: If the Canadians make it, it's another Atlantic team making it through the Eastern Conference.
0: Mm-hmm.
1: That is the Eastern Conference right now. You need to prove that you belong.
0: Well, and you're going to come into contact
1: Florida's
0: with the
1: probably
0: Canadians
1: gonna be back.
0: For years. Florida, I mean, they could be.
1: They could be. It's easy. You get Sasha Barkov back. That helps.
0: Mm-hmm.
1: You get someone that isn't Bobrovsky taking the net, that probably helps.
0: See, I think Merrick might have mentioned this, Florida and Buffalo are going to be the two that might go after a Hellebuck.
1: Right.
0: And if Florida gets Hellebuck?
1: Florida doesn't even necessarily need Hellebuck. They just need better than what Bobrovsky gave them last year.
0: Right.
1: Which was not much. So they will get healthier. I'm not going to go ahead and think that half a year without Matthew Tkachuk and an entire year without Sasha Barkov doesn't hurt. That means something. They will bring it back. How healthy are they and how well they can do it? That is to be determined. I'm not going to discredit them, though.
0: Right.
1: Will Detroit actually break through? That's probably the team I take the least seriously. I know this was supposed to be a point about the Bills, and we expounded more on the Sabres about it.
0: We did, but that's, I think, a microcosm of this offseason so far.
1: So, just to encase the whole point, though, the Sabres need to prove that they still belong. So, they're not there yet.
0: That's right. And I don't think this was a fluke. I think they do still belong. I'm not trying to say that by asking the question.
1: No,
0: it's
1: I know.
0: It's just food for thought.
1: It is more or less, do I think of them the same way that I think of Buffalo, how they began this? No. Because the Bills kind of did build up to this. Sabres, it did kind of come out of nowhere. Like they
0: didn't
1: built
0: the Bills season come out of, I mean, that was kind of.
1: Them making the playoffs and breaking the drought came out of nowhere, but
0: right.
1: They regressed back and then they had to draft a quarterback.
0: Right.
1: The Bills then make it back in 2019. They're clearly not ready yet. They don't win a playoff game. Sabres won a series.
0: Mm-hmm.
1: So it is different.
0: Right.
1: The Sabres proving they belong within the season.
0: Just got to do it more than once, though.
1: It's the Bills in 2020 where they take that next step, but they were a playoff team already.
0: Could you argue? No, you're not. I'm not going back into the Sabres
1: Allen's
0: history.
1: Ascension's the thing that kind of goes on the extreme. But the Bills were a playoff team with him being meh.
0: With him being crazy and hurting people.
1: Yes, sugar high Josh.
0: Yeah. Diving
1: into the end
0: zone.
1: As much as he hurts the opponent.
0: Right.
1: But they were a playoff team nonetheless.
0: Mm-hmm. Hey,
1: so they were building toward being a more consistent product already.
0: You know what helped in 2020? Steph Diggs. See what's going on yesterday? Post a video of himself in a Bills jersey, number 14. I don't know. Might need to get back in that 14.
1: You said the wrong point, delivered it the wrong way.
0: I know.
1: Because the Sabres, just find your version of
0: Steph Diggs.
1: Of a Steph Diggs, improve the roster quality immensely. So
0: Diggs might be coming back.
1: The man hated Joe Brady's offensive system, or at least it seemed like it.
0: Yeah.
1: Or was it the head coach?
0: Yeah, it could be.
1: I don't know.
0: Could it be? I don't know. I had to drop that nugget.
1: I suppose
0: there's
1: one true way to find out if Diggs actually has contact with the Buffalo Bills. Then it wasn't about the offensive system. It really was about the head coach.
0: Mm-hmm.
1: But I haven't seen anything yet.
0: Yeah, right. Other than him saying, I don't know, might got to get back in that 14.
1: He also says only the number 14.
0: Yeah, it's just a video of him in a Bills jersey. He could have posted a Vikings video.
1: He could have posted it with the Vikings, too. It's just that he has not had the number 14 in a while.
0: Yeah. Number one in Houston, number one in New England. So.
1: Yep. So he's got to get back to the number 14. That can mean anywhere.
0: Right. Might be available here. We'll see. I don't know. But yeah, just an interesting conversation between the Bills and Sabres, because I think there are some similarities between the ascension, but also, as you pointed out, some differences as well. But I want to talk about the goaltending conversation a little more specifically on the other side. Part of me feels like they might just run it back. I know the Hellebuck thing's exciting, but we'll talk about that and more as Sports Talk Saturday wraps up its final half hour. Joe Calley, Derek Kramer on WGR.

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4: 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Hoda Kotb reached out. Oprah, George Stephanopoulos. So I said no. I was booked on the Deitch podcast before the Taylor Swift phenomenon. 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

0: and a GIF floating around the entire internet throughout the playoffs. So play that clip, though, pretty purposefully. And I'm just curious. We talk about, you know, Jeff Merrick talking about Hellebuck and all of that and maybe making a move at goaltender. Take a page out of Kevin Adams' book and just run it back. I think you run it back with these three.
1: I think the goaltenders is one of the places that people do want to see a change. I mean, obviously, we had the morning show talking with Jeff Merrick yesterday. He brings up Connor Hellebuck. I don't love the price point you'd have to get for a goaltender that you're going to have to convince Winnipeg to get rid of the spine of their team.
0: Right.
1: And the reason Hellebuck's name is mentioned, though, is he didn't really give the most glowing of exit interviews.
0: No, I remember that watching that exit interview, I played it on the station. His comment there is, oh, he's done. He wants a change of scenery. And then that immediately was like, oh.
1: Buffalo could be that. And I do understand the realistic implications that could be there.
0: I do too.
1: I just also think you have an Alex Tuck-sized hole in your top six that you need to worry about first and foremost, and that's where a majority of your cap is going to go.
0: Sure.
1: You also have the extension of Zach Benson to take care of, and that's where the rest of the cap is going to go.
0: And you
1: got to
0: hope someone doesn't offer sheet him, and then you have to match it or they run it up.
1: Joe, come on. Be realistic.
0: I'm being realistic.
1: I love that Jarmo Kekalainen had whimsy in talking about how to say Ukko-Pekka Luukkonen's name. Whimsy is dead for most NHL GMs. Offer sheets are a thing that happen maybe once every 5 years or so. And that, even then, is more of when it happens, the most we get out of it is maybe there's a little bit of a revenge offer sheet given. But that's it. They don't target other teams. They just get mad at the team that offered it in the first place.
0: Mm-hmm.
1: That's what happens. I hate saying it because I love fun. And RFA offer sheets are fun. They're chaotic.
0: If I were a GM, I'd be petty. I'd be throwing an offer sheet.
1: I would be forcing a team into a bad situation.
0: Yeah.
1: Because it's
0: Benson is the perfect one to do that with, by the way.
1: Strategically in the CBA.
0: Yeah.
1: Use it. It's a tool that can help you make a team better, make your team better, while also turning a team and going, there's now a situation at hand. You can then start, for example, a clock on negotiations for an offer sheet for a trade instead. Instead of it being four first-round picks, hey, what if we do this instead? What if we make the compensation different so that both teams thrive?
0: Right.
1: There are ways to go about this and use offer sheets for the benefit. But the NHL is so set in its ways, if you do it, you are a heathen, shunned by society. How dare you? How dare you make my job harder?
0: Mm-hmm.
1: One of 32 general managers. How dare you? Honestly, with the way that Vegas conducts themselves, I'm surprised they haven't done it more.
0: Sure. My whole thing on the goaltenders, and I know people are going to want Hellebuck. People are going to want a change. I'm with you on the size of the hole in the forward group. It's probably going to be where a lot of the money goes to. But, and Benson, I think they discover that the three-goalie rotation worked and worked really well. Luukkonen posted a phenomenal season. Alex Lyon posted a great season. And Colton Ellis, when he had to come in, right? And it worked out for them also. Because it was kind of weird and coincidental. Whenever the three of them were healthy, that didn't last very long. Someone got injured. Right? And then it was a stretch of Alex Lyon with Colton Ellis. Or a stretch of Luukkonen with Colton Ellis. I think they might have, especially this new e-bug rule, it might be able to take away the e-bug, right? Like if you just had Ellis ready to go or whatever. I just think I'd be okay with running it back with these three.
1: I don't mind running it back with the three as the goaltenders here, mostly because you also need to buy time.
0: Yeah, and I think they did well enough this season when the rotation was happening that it was, okay, we can 100% do this again.
1: I don't love rostering three goaltenders because sometimes you have to make decisions on your roster that can cause a little bit of strife.

0: Remember when Noah Usland gets sent down?
1: I remember
0: down,
1: that, but...
0: And Lindy Ruff has a clear problem with that. The reason is, they couldn't risk one of those goalies going on waivers.
1: Well, that's when it was lamented. That was the issue with the rotation for a while, but then the rotation basically...
0: The rotation kind of got away with it because injuries happen.
1: Yeah.
0: They get away with it for a majority of the season because they're dealing with an injury to one of the three goaltenders concurrently. Most of the season... But when it was a three-goalie rotation, the trio was having a really hard time getting going until the Sabres did the right thing, which was, we have figured out who our two are. Ellis, appreciate your service, but you're going to be sitting a majority of the rest of the season. I hope you don't mind. And we'll play you when we can, but right now it's not going to happen. You'll serve as the primary backup just so you can be ready.
1: But, well, I think that's what worked so well. It took Lukanen and Lyon out of the headspace of having to be ready for every game. It let them relax. It let them get on the exercise bike for a game. Let them just go off and do whatever.
0: But there's very clearly a not starting goaltender out of the three of them. Until they made that choice, it did struggle initially in the start of the year.
1: What do you mean, the starting goaltender?
0: When it was the three of them all going through starts.
1: Well, no, yeah, that's what I'm saying. You should run Ellis just as the backup and rotate Lukanen and Lyon. They should just move forward doing that.
0: But if they envision a future for him, this is not the greatest development plan either? Question mark?
1: I mean...
0: You need to play games in order to succeed?
1: He comes in and puts up a 37-save shutout at one point. You know what I mean?
0: It's a tough ask.
1: If you're a goaltender... If you're an NHL goaltender, I'm putting myself in the athlete's shoes the best I can here, and you're getting paid to be the primary backup, go in if it's really bad with low expectation or whatever. I'm sorry, two more years of Lindy Ruff, two more years. Jeremy White said this the other day. Perfect. The Sabres are doing what the Bills are doing to Josh Allen. They need to do that. They need to win for Lindy Ruff, just like the Bills are going to win for Josh Allen. Do you know what I'm saying?
0: Yep.
1: If it works, it works. Do what works best, and that worked best this year. You have two more years with Lindy. Make the most of it. Use that investment elsewhere on the roster where you need it. I wouldn't use it in the goaltending position. I don't think they need that desperately. Now, that's to be said, Lukanen hasn't had back-to-back seasons ever where he's been great in both. It's a roller coaster ride with him. But if they've cracked the code with this rotation and the way that went this year, give me a hell yeah. I would totally do that.
0: Yeah, I think the goalies is pretty easy to be able to convince me, run it back.
1: And this isn't Kevin Adams saying run it back without that having worked at all.
0: Yeah.
1: This is... We've seen that work and
0: but they very
1: really
0: clearly
1: helped them this
0: have
1: season.
0: Their establishment of who is the guy that doesn't get starts on a regular basis.
1: Yeah.
0: That's what made them better. Figuring that out, making their decision, and sticking with it.
1: Mm-hmm. It didn't seem like Ellis had all that much of an issue with it.
0: But that's also being a good teammate. What does that do for his development path? I don't know because goalies are weird.
1: Sure.
0: Goalie development is weird. You would think that an entire season in the AHL would actually help. With Devin Levi. Ukko-Pekka Luukkonen in Rochester was not what I'd call a good player for the Amerks. He was solid sometimes, but he wasn't great.
1: He was hot and cold, as he always has been.
0: So, as a matter of fact, I'm pretty sure he gets sent to the ECHL at some point.
1: Maybe.
0: And
1: I don't remember that off the top of my head.
0: But Luukkonen is kind of just who he is. But a majority of his development happened in the National Hockey League.
1: Right. That's where he took his biggest steps. And you have Lyon for one more year, right? One more year left
0: on
1: that deal?
0: You have Lyon for one more year on that deal.
1: Do the rotation for one more year and then figure it out from there. That's where I'm at, right? Colton Ellis, you cross that bridge when you get there. It sounds like Devin Levi, there are reports out there that relationship's toast. Some reports saying that report was wrong and that it's not all that bad.
0: He did play for the Cincinnati Cyclones. For 23 games.
1: Luukkonen?
0: In
1: ECHL?
0: In the 2019-20 season. Because he has a 3.15 and an 8.74 save percentage in 10 games with Rochester to where they're like, okay, you're not even ready for this.
1: Well, he had the double hip surgery also and had to come back from that. I don't know when that was.
0: It was around that time because he's so, done with junior the year prior with Sudbury.
1: Mm-hmm. And he couldn't find his game after that surgery very well at all. So he finally has been able to settle in a little
0: bit. He then even gets loaned back to Finland and then comes back. In Rochester, he's never above a 9.13 save percentage in the minors. His best stretches have actually been within the National Hockey League. It's wild to think about, isn't it?
1: Mm-hmm. I'm looking at this right now because I'm just curious.
0: His elite prospects page is fascinating.
1: Apparently, I'm trying to do quick research on this. Apparently, NHL teams will be able to carry the three goalies because the e-bug rule is changed.
0: Yes.
1: So it's a different situation going into this season than it was last season.
0: I'm more talking about the development of Colton Ellis. If you think there's a development that needs to be done there, him not playing a lot is probably the most detrimental.
1: I get it. I think you look at the team, though, result over that for now. You have two more years with the head coach. You have one more year with one of your goaltenders right now, your veteran goaltender in Lyon.
0: So then there's my backup, Colton Ellis, who hasn't played a whole heck of a lot of hockey?
1: What do you mean? Yeah. Yeah.
0: Do I trust that?
1: I mean, you trusted it this year. He came
0: in
1: and
0: put the shoulders of the season on Ukko-Pekka Luukkonen then?
1: Yeah.
0: And not start Colton Ellis about 30 games?
1: I mean, what did they do last year?
0: They rotated through three guys.
1: Maybe you start doing that, and then you settle in. You kind of take the
0: production. Then who's my next third goaltender then? Like, those are questions that we're going to have to get to. Next year's fine.
1: I mean, I guess, but I think you just roll with what you did this season. I think you have Ellis be your third goaltender, and you have Luukkonen and Lyon rotate. I think that's
0: fine.
1: That worked.
0: For next year, that's fine, because you have one more year left of Alex Lyon.
1: Well, sure.
0: Is the weird question.
1: Yeah. So that's what I'm saying. I think you do this next year, because you have one year left of Lyon, and then you have to figure something else out at that point, whether that be bringing Lyon back for another year, whatever, if it's really working all that well. And if it doesn't work, it doesn't work. You try to figure something else out. That's when you do maybe go after a Hellebuck or a veteran goaltender who's on the older side but has been steady for somebody. So I don't know. It's an interesting thing to look at because I do think they are going to just run with how they ended the season this year or next year. But we'll see what happens. Sports Talk Saturday wraps up on the other side. Joe Cali, Derek Kramer right here on WGR.
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0: events are happening within, and it's after Vader's defeated, the Empire falls, all that. It's in the New Republic era. Sorry, yeah. I'm geeking out right now. I can't stop getting the line of somehow Palpatine returned out of my brain, because all of this means nothing in the grand scheme of things.
1: Right.
0: Because Palpatine's just alive.
1: Yeah, like everything that you did from six movies worth suddenly goes away because the guy that got thrown down the got thrown down
0: the elevator shaft
1: or whatever it was. Mm-hmm. Suddenly is back.
0: Mm-hmm.
1: How? You were immolated.
0: I mean, thanks for telling everybody about the planet that clones people.
1: Spoiler alert, by the way.
0: Yeah, if you didn't see episode 9.
1: But I thought, and this is something that Star Wars is shown to be capable of, you could tell good stories without Jedi being involved.
0: Mm-hmm.
1: And I think Mando and Grogu was that. Andor is probably one of the best things of Star Wars right now.
0: Yeah, I mean, Mando and Grogu is Rogue, Star Wars Batman.
1: Rogue One is one of the best Star Wars movies ever.
0: Yeah. This movie was just Star Wars Batman.
1: And this is Star Wars Batman.
0: Robin is Grogu. Little kid Robin.
1: So ready? You can tell great stories within the Star Wars universe without a lightsaber. Because you have shown to do it.
0: Yeah.
1: And this film does a pretty good job with it. It's not 10 out of 10.
0: Eight and a half.
1: I'll give it at least a solid 8.
0: Mm-hmm.
1: So if you're a Star Wars fan that's been a little disillusioned, if you at least know, like, you don't have
0: They changed leadership also at Lucasfilm. So now it's Jon Favreau and Dave Filoni running things.
1: Yes.
0: So
1: that, it is also the last film that Kathleen Kennedy is in the opening credits for,
0: mm-hmm.
1: Or that she's going to be credited for. But she doesn't really have much of the vision within this one. It's Filoni. It's Favreau. If you're disillusioned by Star Wars, I say go see it. Give it a shot, because it's actually a very solid film.
0: Agreed. And this has been a very solid episode of Sports Talk Saturday. Thanks to all of you for listening. A little bit of Star Wars talking at the end here. Go see the movie. Lots of sports talk all throughout. Thanks for the calls. Thanks for the tweets. Have a long weekend. Why don't you? I'll give you the day off. I'll give you the day off.
1: Have a good long weekend? Yeah. You're just wishing them a long weekend.
0: I'm giving them the day off on Monday. Enjoy. Have a good one, everyone. Joe Cali, Derek Kramer on
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8: 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Also on Twitch and YouTube, just search BetMGM tonight. We're keeping an eye on the chat over there. We got a couple poll questions up, including around Shohei Ohtani and Victor Wembanyama. Who are you more amazed by or will be more amazed by? And also, ketchup or mustard? No, not on a hot dog. Ketchup or mustard in a bowl when you lose a bet. Which item would you rather have to eat? Austin's going to have to do a bowl of mustard here in about, I don't know, an hour or so. I think we'll do it next hour or the final hour of the show. So that is something when you lose a bet, you have to pay it off on the air, and you can watch that on YouTube and Twitch. He's holding up a bottle of the French's mustard. So that's coming up in just a little while.
9: Now, you know, while we're kind of on the topic of ketchup and mustard, and, you know, given it is Memorial Day weekend, which, you know, we want to obviously pay tribute to the men and women of that have served this country and paid the ultimate sacrifice for this country. It's the reason why we have Memorial Day weekend. It is a big weekend for sports because tomorrow is the Indianapolis 500, which means leading up to it is the arguably more famous Weenie 500. Alex, did you see that the Oscar Mayer Wienermobiles raced in the annual Weenie 500 at the Indianapolis Motor Speedway, racing around the track? I believe there was six Wienermobiles, all six of them raced around the track. And look, you and I have our disagreements, especially when it comes to sports, which is why I think they probably paired us two together on BetMGM Game Day. They said, yeah, you know what? He's a Kansas guy. He's a Mizzou guy. Let's put them on the air for 5 hours every Saturday. I am legally obligated to tell you that the winner of this year's Weenie 500 was a Mizzou grad. And that now gives Mizzou two Weenie 500 winners all time. So
8: wow, they're finally winning titles or something. That's impressive.
9: Okay. All right. Is Mizzou Weenie U? People are asking. All right. Like, people are asking.

0: Marvin Harrison to the list. He was one that like didn't get as much press for the things that he did. I think it was because he was an elite wide receiver in the league. Percy Harvin, Martavius Bryant, a couple other guys that you could potentially add to the list. But the just know, you know, Alex, because I know, look, it's frustrating and you want to bang your head against the wall every single time you see his name pop up in a headline. Just know that you're not alone. We're all in this together because we have all been there at some point or another. You know, like your situation isn't unique. So like if you need someone to talk it out with, there are 31 other franchises, fans that we will gladly talk it out with you because we have all been there at one point or another.
1: Yeah, no question. No question about that. There's definitely the case. I was just thinking, again, I don't care if you smoke weed. That doesn't bug me at all. And there's players that do. I'm just trying to think, how much do you have to love weed where you're like, I'm willing to do this and I might go to jail for 30 days.
0: Right.
1: And I'm going to get a multi-year contract that might give me $60 to $80 million. I mean, that better be the best high you've ever gotten in your life.
0: And it's not like it's one of those sneak attack NFL drug tests. This is probation. Oh, it's a drug test that you know is coming.
1: Yeah, just dumb. Just flat out dumb. All right, up next, let's get back to the NBA. We got a game 3 tonight in Cleveland. Cavs, Knicks. How is it going to play out? Could the Knicks take a 3-0 lead despite being underdogs tonight? That's coming up right here on Westwood One Sports.
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0: The mustard is going to outpower the ketchup just because it's the stronger of the two condiments, right? And that's this is one of the strongest condiments I think I could be putting in my gullet right now. And
1: yeah, if it was a bowl of barbecue sauce, that'd be pretty good, right? Like if I told you it was a bowl of barbecue sauce instead, I think you'd feel pretty good about that.
0: Yeah. And it'd be a lot easier to wash down, sure. Yeah. But instead
1: yeah, the mustard is I've got the mustard the globs of mustard you poured in there. That's when I was like, oh boy, this is gonna be tougher. But you know what? I think you've put a good dent in this already. This has actually been better than I thought. You've handled it like a champ.
0: And I have another
1: spoonful left. Yeah,
0: I'm a proud member of the CPC, the Clean Plate Club. So I am going to get as much out of this as I possibly can, because I am a man of my word. You can never say otherwise. But
1: that's
0: here's
1: true.
0: My final spoonful of mustard as I complete my eat a bowl full of mustard on the radio. This is the honestly says it's just stupid saying it out loud. But
1: all right, final spoonful, and with that, he has paid off the bet. Props to you for doing that. Your tongue is bright yellow now. I am sure you can't wait till we go to break. Go chug a gallon of water and pop in some breath mints and do some mouthwash and get that disgusting taste out of your mouth. That's disgusting right there. I didn't have to do it. I'm grossed out for you.
0: I have a 4-year-old daughter and a 2-year-old daughter, and I think this is the most disgusting thing that has ever been eaten in this household.
1: All right, the mustard challenge is complete. So be careful the next bet you and I make. I got to be careful too, because now you're going to want to, I think you're going to want to ramp up the stakes and try to box me into a bet that I'm going to definitely lose. And I got to be careful here. I got to be very, very careful.
0: I look like I've spent the last 40 years smoking. My teeth are so yellow.
1: Oh, got a little yellow tint to it, thanks to the mustard. Yeah. That's definitely the case.
0: Goodness.
1: All right. I'm going to let you get some water. We come back. We'll have the final bets for the weekend. Austin's going to try to actually get that nasty taste out of his mouth. We'll do that next here on BetMGM Game Day.
2: Remember Deshaun Watson? He's been on IR the last 19 months. And now, the front runner to be the Browns starter. But Shedeur Sanders and Dylan Gabriel are coming for the job. As always, the quarterback carousel in Cleveland is one to watch. Westwood One Sports.
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0: partner in crime, you would buy a Magic jersey, you would put a mustard stain on it, and then you would send it to me as a prank. That would be, gosh, I would mail it right back. That's for sure.
1: Yeah, that would be something. The only thing I got for you, I got a random mustard Royals jersey from a giveaway, because I've run in the hot dog derby. Of course, it's ketchup. Thank you very much. But
0: there you go.
1: Yes, I've run in the hot dog derby. We're 1-0.
0: The hot dog derby.
1: Doing it again. I went out on top.
0: The hot dog derby is what's done at Kauffman Stadium for Royals games, for those that don't know. Now, correct me if I'm wrong. Sorry. There was one. Yes. Was it Relish that went years and years without winning?
1: It took a while. There was a lull. But I was ketchup a couple years ago. I raced my co-host and producer, and I was ketchup, and we were victorious. And I'm never doing it again. My co-host has done it 5 times, and he's 0 for 5. It's become a running joke now. So he can't win.
0: Well, from the hot dog race to the Weenie 500, I think we've covered it all today on BetMGM.
1: We definitely have. Have a great rest of your Memorial Day weekend. We're back at it next Saturday here on Westwood One Sports.
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0: are football fans. 310-840-4910 if you want in on that topic, in addition to getting to calls. We are seeing the most unpredictable postseason in professional sports make itself known. 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
1: The Thunder have taken back home court. Will they take a commanding 3-1 lead? We'll find out. 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

0: wrong. Eric Cole is an excellent choice. No notes. That's fantastic. But then you also have the greatest weekend in racing that starts tomorrow. You have the Indy 500 first, and then the Coca-Cola 600, or as a mutual friend of ours calls it, the 600 in Charlotte. Going to be emotional after the passing of Kyle Busch, for sure. Moving this thing along. Several basketball prospects must decide if they stay or they go. We'll tell you which ones you should be keeping an eye on next.
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4: The bets have been looking good of late, certainly on the NBA playoffs. Jared McCain over 1.5 made threes last night. That went well, considering OKC's bench went off. He had 26 in the game to steal home court advantage back, or steal what belonged to them in the first place. OKC losing game one on their home court and then winning in San Antonio. Game four of that series is tomorrow night at 8 p.m. Let's look at bets for tonight's game. We got a couple to hand out right now in Graham's Gambling.
5: Sitting back, count money all day, you know.
3: It's time for Graham's Gambling. Let's make some money.
4: And let's start with Knicks. Cavaliers. 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Knicks money line at plus 120. I really do think the Knicks rest advantage is a real deal here. This is the fourth playoff game in the third different city for the Cavaliers this week. In the regular season, you'd look at that and say it's normal. But what do we know about NBA players in the regular season now? You don't take it all that seriously. You find places to get your rest and load manage, all of that. We're in the third round of the playoffs. The Cavaliers have played back-to-back seven-game series. The Knicks, they got 9 days off prior to this series starting earlier this week. It is much more damaging to Cleveland that there are no built-in travel days in this series than it bothers the Knicks. And I think the Knicks are just more trustworthy at this stage of the game, have more players that you trust to come up big in a playoff game. And the fact that you get a money line with them to a money line with plus money for the Knicks and get a couple of points as well, that's just too much to pass up. So we're on the Knicks tonight. Can't pull the trigger on Carolina to win, Will. Can't do it. Canes, Canadiens. So I'm going to stay away from a side. And I'm instead, minus 120, courtesy of our friends at DraftKings, looking at the Canadiens team total under 2.5 goals. Carolina had the longest layoff that we've seen in the NHL since 1919. 12 days they were off. 12! Insanity! And 14 minutes into the hockey game, it showed Carolina was down 4-1 to Montreal. Remember, prior to that game, not only had Carolina not lost in these playoffs, 8-0, they hadn't allowed more than 2 goals in a playoff game. After that initial 15 minutes, when Carolina's down 4-1, Carolina only allowed 1 more goal the rest of the way. Montreal tacked on an empty netter at the end. So they got back to their game. I'm going to trust that the pride comes on the defensive side of the ice. If Montreal

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10: Here on a holiday weekend, on a Saturday, wherever you are, I know some people, they've got a problem when you say Happy Memorial Day because of what the weekend actually signifies. But how about Happy Memorial Day weekend, and thanks to those who have paid the ultimate sacrifice for this country and to allow people like me to sit literally sit in their basement and talk sports. That is where I'm broadcasting you from in the middle of the country in Des Moines, Iowa, wherever you are. Happy Memorial Day weekend. Hopefully you have the day off coming up on Monday. Just talking to our producer, Ben. And you know how this is. It's one of those times, like, we love our job. I absolutely love this. I quit my full-time job to have these two weekend night shows, these 2 8-hour shifts. But it's like, well, this is one of those weekends where you're like, okay, you guys have fun at the lake, and you guys have fun drinking beers and barbecuing, and I'm going to go to my studio. And Ben, you have it worse than me, because I get done at 10. I could probably catch the tail end of something in my neighborhood. You're here till 3 a.m., brother, so you're grinding on Memorial Day.
11: Yep, that's how it goes. Whoa. You're young, you got to pay your dues, but this is what you want to do in life, right?
10: Proud of you, brother. Proud of you. Because our board operator, Josh Jacobs. Josh, how many holidays have you worked in this industry?
12: If I counted them all, I'd be a rich man, pretty much.
10: Right. Exactly.
12: But hey, you get time and a half, and if I get depressed, I just challenge Jackie Gleason from The Toy and go, someone, you're getting paid good money.
10: You get time and a half for this?
12: Well, not this, but...
10: I was going to say, wait a minute. I got to call the... Where's Harmon? I got to get our boss on the phone. Josh gets time and a half? What the hell?
12: Well, hey, I'm a football player, you know? I mean, they had to pay me good money for my services, right?
10: We got a lot of stuff to get to today. We are going to talk to D. Orlando Ledbetter from the Atlanta Journal-Constitution, one of the best NFL writers in the country. He's going to join us in about 18 minutes from right now. He's going to join us at 20 after the hour here in the first hour of the show to talk Falcons and what that new look backfield is like for Bijan without Tyler Allgeier, the quarterback situation. They have two left-handed quarterbacks.

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6: Hey, I'm doing great, Mike. Thanks for having me today.
5: You know, you may not know this, but I've had you on in several markets. I've had you on in when I was a host in Ann Arbor. I had you on as a guest when I was a host in Milwaukee. I've had you on several times, D. Orlando, so it's great to have you all across America.
6: All right. It's great to be all across America, and thank you so much for always calling on me. I'm always glad to come and join you.
5: Dude, you're a good dude. I appreciate you coming on. And now you have a whole different Falcons team to talk about than the last couple of years. What have been your early impressions of the Kevin Stefanski era?
6: Yeah, just, had a good job of kind of sifting through what was there and keeping the good parts and trying to rebuild some of the infrastructure of the team. You know, you got you retained Jeff Ulbrich as his defensive coordinator. And he'll be in charge of getting that offense up to par and flying at a higher rate than it was under the past two head coaches, Arthur Smith and Raheem Morris.
5: They bring in Tua as a quarterback to battle for the competition with Michael Penix off the ACL injury. Who does the organization want to win that battle, assuming Michael Penix is healthy?
6: Yeah, I think based on the offseason the moves and stuff, how they're moving. They're putting out videos of Mike under center and him throwing balls to Drake London and splitting the rep, but saying it's going to be a competition. But it looks like they want Michael Penix to win that competition early on here. But, he's not been clear for 11-on-11 activity, so you got to proceed like Tua's going to have to start a game or two.
5: What is the timeline for Michael Penix Jr. right now?
6: Yeah, the surgery was November the 5th. The doctors told us 9 to 12 months. August the 25th would be the ninth month. The first game would be September the 13th. So that's a little bit over 2 weeks to get ready if he's cleared by the nine-month mark. If he comes in earlier than that, then you're talking about, some Adrian Peterson, Cam Akers type quick return to action stuff. So
5: talking to D. Orlando Ledbetter, covering the Atlanta Falcons for the Atlanta Journal-Constitution here on Westwood One Sports. I'm Mike Wickett. It's rare to see two teams with two left-handed quarterbacks. I find that to be absolutely fascinating. Is Stefanski preparing this offense for both of those guys? Are there differences?

carpal tunnel syndrome, heart failure that doesn't improve with common medicines. These are some signs and symptoms associated with ATTR-CM, or the cardiomyopathy of ATTR amyloidosis, a serious heart condition with symptoms that get worse over time. 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